0: league in week one, it could be a really rough day for the passing game. And I mean, people might think that they want to start Denzel Boston or Casey Concepcion. They had some decent numbers with garbage time, but I don't want to start either of them. Boston scored. He only had two catches and 59 yards. Concepcion had 4 for 43 on 5 targets. But the nice part about his game is he had 3 designed runs as well. So that's good. Mm-hmm. But Tampa secondary kept Jamar Chase and T. Higgins in check last week. So I don't think I'm going to go with either of the Cleveland receivers. I'd like to hold them to see if something might come of them with Shedeur Sanders, but they're on my bench for now. Quinshon Judkins, he gets a B grade here. Had a rough week in Jacksonville last week, but the Jags run D might be pretty, pretty good. The Bucks are not as good at stopping the run. The Bengals backs combined for 29 touches, 128 yards, and a score last week. I don't think the Browns can win if their run game doesn't work, and they were out of the game so fast last week that they just kind of gave up on it. So I think they're going to really try to get Judkins going this week. B grade there. Over on the Tampa side, Baker Mayfield completed 82% of his passes last week. None of them made it to the end zone. That's because new offensive coordinator Zach Robinson put in this short passing game. They took it to the next level. 48% of Baker's passes attempted were at the line of scrimmage or behind, giving him 4.5 air yards per pass attempt, the lowest in his career. Now, it is a revenge game for Baker. And the Browns allowed 10.7 yards per pass attempt last week and also allowed 4 passing touchdowns. So I've got a B on Baker Mayfield here. Emeka Egbuka and Chris Godwin, they each get B grades as well. Last week, 3 different Jaguars wide receivers found the end zone, but they spread the ball around much more than the Bucs do. Now, Egbuka and Godwin do move around the field quite a bit, but last week, Egbuka ended up on the outside way more often than in the slot, and it was Godwin in the slot most often. Ted Hurst was there a little bit too. That leaves Egbuka with the toughest matchup against Denzel Ward. He only gave up 4 yards in his coverage last week. So he was basically a no-fly zone for the Jags in that game. So they both get Bs, but my confidence in Godwin is higher than Egbuka this week, if that makes sense. And then finally, the running game, Bucky Irving and Kenny Gainwell. It was pretty much a 60-40 split in snaps favoring Bucky, but the touches went down to 15-6 for Bucky. That includes Bucky getting 7 catches on 7 targets. He also had both of the Bucks' red zone touches. So I think it's pretty safe to leave Kenny G on the bench for now. Bucky gets a high C grade for me, though. The Browns faced the 3rd fewest rushing plays last week, and Bucky only ran the ball 8 times. I think his pass catching ability might save him here, but I don't dig this matchup for him all that much.
1: All right, let's go over to our second matchup. Bengals taking on the Houston Texans. By the way, Brian Johnson, revenge games, that's just science, right? I mean, you know, revenge games are science.
2: It's the most scientific science that's ever scienced. As you can tell, I had awful grades in science. Yeah. I was a great lab partner, though, like the best. I kept morale high.
1: You were the lab partner who did no work and just gravy trained the one who did do all the
2: Absolute.
1: Work. I know exactly how this went down.
2: I was like, hey, guys, I'm going to be on a fantasy football show someday. You don't need me here.
1: Yeah, that's right. I don't need to boil sludge in this beaker. I'm going to be doing fantasy football someday. Houston Texans had a tough start with the Bills in week one. Now they get the very good Cincinnati Bengals offense. What do you think about this matchup against the Texans defense that underperformed in week one?
2: Yeah, lots of starting grades for the Bengals, starting with Chase Brown. I'm going to give him a B. The Texans did bottle up James Cook last week to the tune of 69 scoreless combo yards on 16 touches, but there were some scoring opportunities that were vultured by Josh Allen, who we'll talk about later in the show for sure. The Bengals do not want to utilize Joe Burrow like Josh Allen, though. There's already been some damage done to Joe Burrow. We'll talk about him in a minute. Anyways, not a smash spot, but you're never sitting Brown. So a B for him on usage alone. A B as well for Jamar Chase. Buffalo's wide receivers, as you mentioned, flamed the Texans secondary last week to the tune of 185 yards, 2 touchdowns. I'm not going to write off the Texans defense or secondary just yet. They're still an elite unit. Chase was a dud in week one. That's become kind of a trend. I think he rebounds here, but again, not a smash spot really for him. So just a B for him. And I'm gonna give T. Higgins a B because he can lead the Bengals in targets, catches, and yards any given week. He did it last week. He could do it this week. And As for leading a unit, Mike Gesicki, going to give him a C. I have to apologize for my Eric All premature speculation call last week. He was like the fourth best tight end for the Bengals. Yeah. But at least I didn't say to start him. But Houston was exposed. I have to mention again how they were exposed last week by Dalton Kincaid, who went absolutely nuts against them. Gesicki is no Kincaid, but the Texans did allow 10-plus PPR points per game to tight ends last year. So a C for Gesicki. And I was going to give Burrow a C earlier in the week with the shoulder injury, but he felt good in Friday's practice, said he, you know, back to normal. So I'll trust that. So a B for Joe Burrow. That's it for the Bengals side. Over to the Texans. David Montgomery went absolutely ballistic.
1: He looked great. The Bills,
2: yeah. In week one. Just to see here, though, he quite literally split the offensive snaps with Woody Marks 51% to 49%. And the Bengals defense actually looked ferocious.
1: They did look
2: last
1: good.
2: Week.
1: Yes. Yes.
2: And the addition of Dexter Lawrence, who came over in a trade from the Giants last year, a massive upgrade to their front four. It is worth noting that Bucky Irving had 7 catches against the Bengals in the opener, though. So, Monty can catch the ball. So a C for him. You're still going to start Montgomery for sure. You have to bench Nico Collins. Grade 1 hamstring injury. Most likely going to sit. Hasn't officially been ruled out as of this recording, but he's on the bench. He's not going to go this week. That brings us to Kayshon Boutte and Jalen Noel. It's not a good matchup. I'm benching both of them. The Bengals allow just 9 catches, 116 yards, and half a touchdown per game to wide receivers as a whole last year. That basically held true against the Bucks wideouts last week, who totaled just 12 catches for 139 scoreless yards. So I got Boutte on the bench. You're going to be tempted to start him. I don't blame you if you do, but he's really only eligible in like chop format to me. I'm going to sit him in standard leagues. I'm not going to sit Dalton Schultz, though, especially with Nico out. The Bengals were historically bad against tight ends last season. Cade Otton didn't do much against them in week one, but I'm going to play the 2025 matchup card one more time with Schultz. Give him a B here. And CJ Stroud, though, on the bench.
0: Charge, do you want to go back and talk a little bit about our Nico Collins agree to disagree with, you know, he's always, always hurt.
1: Always hurt. Yeah, well, it looks, they're saying it's a short-term one. This is probably, he's probably back week three, but that is the worry about Nico Collins. Here, you know, I was saying he could get the most targets in football, and he had 10 targets in week one.
0: He then can't get any targets when he's not on the field.
1: That's right. So right now you're winning. We'll see how this thing shakes out. Brian, I don't think you gave Woody Marks a letter grade. I would give him a C based on the receiving chances that he's got in this game.
2: I'm going to keep him on the bench here, but I don't fault you for that. But you give him a C, I'm going bench grade. I got to see a Montgomery. But I don't know. Montgomery's a better receiver than Woody Marks. I believe.
1: Yeah, maybe. I think Marks is a pretty gifted receiver. All right, let's go over to Packers taking on the Jets. I want to start with Christian Watson. In the opener, he was explosive before and after the catch. He looked great through week one. Watson leads the NFL in yards after the catch. At 12 yards after the catch per catch. The Jets secondary looked great on paper after week one, but they played the Titans, so I don't think that necessarily even counts. The Jets blitzed to the fourth highest rate last week, and Watson burned the Vikings blitz badly. The Vikings blitzed at the highest rate last week, and Watson was fantastic. According to Fantasy Points, Watson scored the position's most fantasy points on blitz plays last week. So A grade for Christian Watson, a B grade for Matthew Golden. I was skeptical about Golden this preseason, but through one game, he looks like a different guy. Targeted 12 times. He ran the 6th most routes of any receiver in week number one. The Jets cornerbacks, again, look good on paper, but it was the Titans. Last year, Isaiah Thomas and Brandon Stevens had PFF coverage grades as cornerback 90 and quarterback 60. They
0: you made both of those names up.
1: I know. Doesn't it seem like it? Stevens gave up 8 touchdowns last year in his coverage. That was the 2nd most in the league. And Matthew Golden comes in with a B grade. Jaden Reed gets a C. With Micah Fitzpatrick out, Jarvis Brownlee is going to handle most of the slot duties for the Jets. He's just okay. Reed should have some opportunities to beat him with quick moves. I didn't like that Reed only played 57% of the snaps last week, which surprised me, and that's why he's only a C grade here. Tucker Kraft looked good in the first game back from ACL, including playing 66% of the team's snaps. That was encouraging. Jets were pretty bad against tight ends last year, including allowing 10 touchdowns to the position. The loss of safety Minkah Fitzpatrick could be a positive for Kraft, and he comes in with a B grade. And that leaves us with Jordan Love. I thought he played heroically last week, despite withering pressure from the Vikings and a horrible offensive line. I think the Jets send a lot of heat. They blitzed a lot last week. Love should have some exploitable matchups. I've got A, B, B, and C grades for his receivers, so I've got Jordan Love with an A grade. Lastly, Marshawn Lloyd. Jets allowed the most running back fantasy points last year, including an insane 28 total touchdowns to the position. That was 5 more than the next worst team. Lloyd never got on track last week, rarely had any running room against Minnesota. The offensive line for the Packers looked terrible. The Jets shut down Tony Pollard last week. Still, I feel like they got to get Lloyd going in this one, and they're going to be more stubborn with the running game. I'm going to go one more C grade on Lloyd. I got it wrong last week, giving him a C grade. I'm going to try it again here and see if we get it right on the C grade on Lloyd. Nobody else got enough meaningful carries to count from that backfield. All right, for the Jets side, this will go a lot faster. Well, let's start with Breece Hall. His 22 carries last week put to bed any notion of a real-time share under new offensive coordinator Frank Reich. Reich's always been a run-first guy, and he called 33 carries last week. Hall is assured of a big workload most weeks, probably this week too. The Packers were pretty solid on defense last week against the run, holding Minnesota to 3.5 yards per carry. But Jordan Mason still found the end zone. I think Hall does here too. And just through sheer volume, he remains an A grade. Going to the passing game, Garrett Wilson was fantastic last week. As expected, a total target hog for the Jets. He finished with in the top 5 at his position in yards per route run, targets per route run, separation score, and win rate. The Packers cornerbacks might be really bad. Carrington Valentine gave up a touchdown last week and had a 0% separation score by fantasy points. So, Garrett Wilson, A grade. How about a little dart throw here? Let's say you're already down Thursday. You played against one of the many people who went off on Thursday night, Adonai Mitchell. Or as some people call him, Adonai Mitchell or Adenoid Mitchell.
0: You can go with A.D. Mitchell, too.
1: A.D. Mitchell might be easiest. He's a long bomb specialist. He averaged 19 yards per target last week. The Vikings didn't throw deep on the Packers at all, really, last week and didn't challenge them there. But, you know, that's what Mitchell's built for. And as I mentioned, their outside corners are a big liability. If you need something special, consider Adonai Mitchell with a C. We're going to bench Kenyon Sadiq. We're not going to chase his rushing touchdown from last week. And Geno Smith also comes in with a C. I considered him as my take a chance on me quarterback. He's going to have some opportunities with Wilson and Mitchell. I've got a C grade on him.
2: Don't forget our unofficial bet. Yeah. Sorry. Don't forget our unofficial bet. Geno outscores Drake May this year.
1: Yes. Right, I'm in the lead. 1 week you're winning. You are winning through 1 week on that one. Absolutely. You will be winning your fantasy league when you come back for the next segment of Fantasy Football Weekly featuring 9 players upon whom you can take a chance. It's Take a Chance on Me when we return.
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1: Welcome back to Fantasy Football World. I'm Paul Ciarci, and my co-hosts today, Matt Harrison and Brian Johnson. This is a segment we like to call Take a Chance on Me. Nine players who would not normally start. Many of these guys available on the waiver wire. Two of mine are on most waiver wires. Find out who they are, beginning with Matt Harrison, your quarterback.
0: This guy might be on the waiver wire in like single quarterback leagues. It's Bryce Young. Last week, the Falcons faced Aaron Rodgers, who is old. This week, they face Young, Bryce Young. Rodgers was able to cobble together a very mediocre 221-1, and Bryce Young went crazy on the Bears. 361-3, added a score on the ground, too. According to Warren Sharp, that was Young's third ever 30-point fantasy day in his career. The other two came against the Falcons in Atlanta. Ooh, that's where we are this week. Last time Young showed his face in Atlanta, he threw for 448 yards and 3 scores.
1: Wow, impressive. All right, Brian, you're taking a chance on me quarterback.
2: I'm rolling with Malik Willis again, and he's at San Francisco. I'm just going to use him every week until he busts. But with his mobility, which is possibly on par with Lamar Jackson and Michael Vick, that's not a crazy statement. Plus the expected garbage time where Miami will still want to get him some reps. Sign me up every Sunday. Willis will be running for his life in this one, which is pretty much where we want him. And for what it's worth, the Niners faced one true mobile quarterback last year. Jackson Dart had 8 carries for 56 yards and a touchdown. Willis should produce again, at least on the ground. And everything through the air is gravy.
1: I'm going with Carson Wentz, your starting quarterback for the Vikings against Chicago. We just mentioned, Matt just mentioned, Bryce Young, 361 yards and 3 scores against Chicago. Chicago's star cornerback, Jalen Johnson, got roasted for a league-worst 127 coverage yards. And then opposite him, Tyreek Stevenson gave up 77 coverage yards. That's 7th worst, and 2 touchdowns. So Justin Jefferson and Jordan Addison, tough assignments for those guys. Carson Wentz can deliver the ball downfield. In his Minnesota games so far, Wentz averages 225 yards, 1.5 touchdowns per game. We'll take that out of our take a chance on me quarterback. Let's go to the running back position, Matt Harrison.
0: I've got Jadarian Price and a little tip of the cap to Brian Johnson, who helped me unearth a few of these stats. First off, the matchup against the Cardinals looks harder than it is. They allowed the 3rd most yards after contact last week and had the 3rd highest missed tackle rate in their win against the Chargers last week. Omarion Hampton should have run wild against them, and he didn't. It was nearly an even split between Price and George Holani on snaps last week, 24-23. But touch-wise, it was Price, 12-8. And Price gained 5.2 yards per carry, also caught 2 balls to Holani, 0. So for a rookie going up against a good Pats defense last week in a game where the starting quarterback got injured in the first series, I don't call this game a complete failure. I think you take a chance on him in your starting lineup again this week.
1: All right, Brian, you take a chance on me running back.
2: I got the 49ers' Kalon Black at home against the Dolphins. Now, Black might sit with a groin injury, but he did return to practice on Friday. If Black isn't active for whatever reason, I'll put Jordan James right in his spot because this should be a rout by San Francisco, who are favored by 4 touchdowns against the Dolphins, who allowed the 12th highest rush success rate, the 7th highest explosive run rate, and the 6th most yards after contact per attempt last week to the Raiders runners. And last I checked, San Francisco's offensive line is elite, and Las Vegas is not. So either Kalon Black, if he's out, Jordan James.
1: Jordan James. All right. My running back, I'm going a little deeper than you guys are, I think. Kansas City running back Emmett Johnson looked fantastic in his career debut on Monday night. And there's reason to think the Chiefs are going to run the ball enough for Johnson to get 10 to 12 total touches in this game. He ran 8 times in his NFL debut. He caught 2 passes in his NFL debut. Now, when the Chiefs last played the Colts, middle of last season, Andy Reid ran the ball 36 times in the game. And that was when he didn't have a running game. Now he's got this amazing 1-2 punch. Last week, the Indy run defense got terrorized by Baltimore for 170 rushing yards and 3 scores. So roll all that together. I think we can get serviceable numbers from Kansas City's backup runner, Emmett Johnson. All right, let's go to the wide receiver position and Matt Harrison.
0: I actually got a tight end this week. It's Hunter Henry against Pittsburgh. These two teams faced off in New England in week 3 last year. Hunter Henry was the leading receiver in that game. 11 targets, 8 catches, 90 yards, and 2 touchdowns. In fact, Hunter Henry has played the Steelers 3 times in his career. In each of those games, he's caught 2 touchdown passes. Woo, that's pretty good. Pittsburgh didn't allow a tight end catch last week. Kyle Pitts only had 1 target. So it looks like they're the best tight end defense in the league. It's not so. Hunter Henry eats pieces of steel like this for breakfast. It's going to be a good game for Hunter Henry.
1: All right, Hunter Henry. All right, let's go to Brian, your receiver or tight end for this week.
2: Usually go tight end, but I'm going wide receiver here. I got the Giants' Malachi Fields at the Rams on Monday night. The Rams' defense already in shambles, and they're going to have their hands full already with Jackson Dart, Cam Scataboo, Malik Nabers, and Isaiah Likely, which leaves us with the 6'4", 220-pound Malachi Fields, who, yes, didn't officially start last week, but he doubled the routes and targets per routes run of Darnell Mooney. And DeMarcus Robinson scored twice against the Rams in week one. I think Fields gets at least one on Monday night.
1: I think that Rams, the much ballyhooed Rams defense, brings it back together when they're not in Australia here. I think they bounce back nicely. You and I see this one a little differently. My wide receiver for Take a Chance on Me is Baltimore receiver Rashad Bateman. Zay Flowers, doubtful, not expected to play. Jacoby Lane on IR. Bateman is going to be basically on the field every play. Last week, with Flowers leaving early, Bateman saw 23 more snaps than any other Raven receiver. This matchup is favorable. The Saints gave up the fourth most receptions to wide receivers last week. Granted, they had a point overtime. They gave up 14 receptions to wide receivers. They're going to give up anything close to 14. A lot of those are going to go to Rashad Bateman. All right, let's go to our first matchup of this segment, which is the Carolina Panthers taking on the Atlanta Falcons. Matt, you already gave us Bryce Young. Let's pause for just a second to give Brian the peacock he deserves for Jalen Coker. He spent the preseason telling us Jalen Coker was going to be the best receiver on that team and a great fantasy receiver. And through 1 week, Brian Johnson looks brilliant.
0: Brian, anything you want to say about that? I feel like I should give you the floor for about the next 20 minutes because Jalen Coker is the best wide receiver in football right now.
2: I know there's a long way to go. I think I've said enough, especially if you follow me on Twitter. So we got a full show here, but I appreciate the call out, boys. I do.
0: All right. Well, let's get into this. Rodgers and the Steelers didn't throw that ball that much against these Falcons last week. They had the fifth lowest pass rate in the league. So while Atlanta's numbers look like they're a pretty reputable pass D for now, it's all a ruse, a cunning attempt at trickery. Coker will line up most often with safety Sidney Brown, who did most of Atlanta's slot coverage last week. And McMillan will split time between AJ Terrell and Mike Hughes, who both finished in the bottom half of the league's PFF coverage grades for week one. And they only saw 12 targets between the two of them. So I got B grades on both Coker and McMillan for this one. We all wanted it to be Jonathan Brooks, and so, of course, it was Chuba Hubbard. Hubbard outsnapped Brooks 48-13, outtouched him 13-5, and maybe most importantly, in the red zone, Hubbard led the touch total 4-0. A.J. Dillon actually saw as many touches as Brooks last week. I have to say the Panthers' backfield gives off very little excitement to me, sort of like the Steelers' backs, which the Falcons faced last week. Jaylen Warren had the edge in that one. He turned 15 touches into 73 combo yards, and that's kind of what it feels like to me at the high end. So I got a C grade on Chuba.
1: Man,
0: Brooks is on the bench.
1: I thought Hubbard looked great. I don't know, man. I feel like we were watching two different guys. I thought Hubbard ran with abandon in power like he did 2 years ago. Hubbard played hurt for a lot of last year and just didn't look like the same guy. I feel like we got the 2024 version of him last week, and I thought he looked great. For me, it would be a B grade, but that's okay. Continue.
0: C for Chuba is good enough for me. Bijan Robinson gets an A grade. Do I need to explain that one at all? I don't think I do. And then I'm just going to lump the Atlanta passing game all into one big chunk here. Think about this. Kevin Stefanski went from the worst quarterback situation in the league to maybe the worst quarterback situation in the league. He's yet to announce for certain who's playing on Sunday, but Tua is listed as doubtful. He's still listed as the starter on the depth chart. It's probably Cooper Rush, though. Last week, Caleb Williams completed 72% of his passes for 9.3 yards per attempt. Can Cooper Rush come anywhere close to that?
1: No.
0: Not at all. but one would have to think that if Tua randomly goes, Kyle Pitts might receive more than one target and no catches, and Drake London might see more than four targets. I feel like we warned everybody about the Falcons pass game this preseason. The matchup is good enough that I could give Kyle Pitts the worst and lowest possible C grade I can. And Drake London, same boat, worst C grade you can have. But frankly, I'd rather leave both of them on the bench if it's up to me, because it's just gross with Cooper Rush in there right now. That's the whole matchup.
1: Jack Strand could see the field at some point.
2: He's the number two. He's listed as the backup now. Yep. So I don't think they're going to play Tua, and Penix has been ruled out. So I think Strand up.
1: Was that it, or is there anything more for the Atlanta Falcons?
0: There's nothing else in Atlanta.
1: There really is. I'm down. No kidding.
0: Start Bijan, bench everybody else.
1: Brian, let's go over to the Philadelphia Eagles taking on the Titans. Man, what a couple of cakewalk defenses the Eagles get to start with. They get the Titans this week. It feels like it's kind of game on for everybody. And by the way, get the Peacock ready for this. Remember yesterday or last week when I said Dontavian Wicks is a starter? And you guys all rolled your eyes. You're like, why are you killing time on Dontavian Wicks? You actually didn't do that, but that's what
2: no.
0: I wasn't that even was there.
1: You guys were. Yes.
0: It's all Scott Fish's
1: that's what
0: fault.
1: Listeners are doing. Oh, yeah. No, I got that one right. Eagles take on the Titans, Brian.
2: We'll start with Saquon Barkley for the Eagles side. The Titans surrendered 140-plus rushing yards and a score to the Jets' backfield in week one. The only real concern with Barkley is he gets vultured by Hurts via the tush push. Maybe Tank Bigsby vultures him, too. You know what? I didn't even have a grade on Bigsby. I'm going to give Tank Bigsby a C in this one. He's probably going to get 10
1: some
2: to 12
1: mop-up duty in a
2: yeah, for sure. So, yeah, let's give Tank Bigsby a C, a bonus take-home, however you want to put it. Devontae Smith, going to give him a B. Game script, kind of a, I won't say a major concern, but it's a concern for Philly's passing game. But the Jets wide receivers, it was a concern for the Jets wide receivers, which is kind of crazy. The Jets wide receivers totaled 176 yards on just 11 catches, but that's 16 yards per catch. That's pretty good. So damage can certainly be done against Tennessee on the boundaries. They allowed the second most yards per target to perimeter receivers across the whole league in week one. So a B for Devontae Smith and an equal B for your boy, Dontavian Wicks. Charged only three catches last week, but one was for 60-plus yards. Another was a red zone touchdown reception. And for the time being, Wicks is firmly entrenched as Philly's wide receiver two, while first-round rookie Mekhi Lemon is currently on a full-season pace of 51 catches for negative 85 yards. So, sorry, I know that he had negative, for those that don't get it, he had three catches or something for negative 5 yards last week. Over to Dallas Goedert, kind of my new favorite player now, sadly. He's an Eagle. Can I give him a B? Goedert put some pennies in my pocket, that's for sure. The Titans allowed six catches.
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1: Welcome back to Fantasy Football World. Paul Charchi and Matt Harrison and Brian Johnson with you. Big block O matchups coming at you, beginning with the Saints taking on the Ravens. The Saints were sensational last week, but a much tougher defense this week. We begin with Chris Olave. I think he's just entered every week a territory, insane volume, even in a tough matchup against the Ravens. You're going to start him, and I recommend that you do. Let's go to Devon Vele, a great story from week number one. Saw a lot of work. Again, though, much tougher matchup. Yeah, we'll peacock that. He runs from all over the field, including the slot. But the Ravens secondary's got good players at cornerback all over the field. Marlon Humphrey, Nate Wiggins on the outside, Kyle Hamilton on the inside, all tough matchups. Baltimore dropped the hammer on the Colts wideouts last week. And going back to last year, they've only given up three wide receiver scores in the last six games. I've got a C grade on Devon Vele. How about Juwan Johnson? He is battling illness. You'll want to just monitor his status. We do expect him to play. Pretty quiet until the fourth quarter last week, but exploded in the late stages in overtime. He faces a tough challenge against a Baltimore team that allowed the fewest fantasy points and touchdowns last year, and no tight end top 60 yards against Baltimore last year. They just put Tyler Warren on a horrible week one, so it can only get you to a C on my guy, Juwan Johnson. And staying with the passing game, Tyler Shuck. Man, I love what I saw from Tyler Shuck last week. Dude is a gamer. He went toe-to-toe with Jared Goff and the Lions offense, and he did it with minimal help from his running game, which we'll talk about in a second. Now, critically, he threw a touchdown from inside the five-yard line, and what we had talked about in the preseason was this team was going to throw more inside the five-yard line. It's exactly what I wanted to see. But a much tougher matchup for his receivers. As I already mentioned, I've got the A grade, two C grades. I've got a C grade on Tyler Shuck. The running could get you to a B, but I'm going to play it safe here and go C grade on Tyler Shuck. Over to the running game, Travis Etienne did not love the ground game in the opener, but he got a lot of checkdowns, which helped him out. Alvin Kamara will be back for this game, and he could eat into those receiving numbers, which worries me for Travis Etienne. Etienne should find his way to just, I think, a solid, just not explosive box score here. He's never been effective at the goal line, and Kendre Miller scored from 8 yards out last week. I don't think he's going to get carries inside the 10-yard line. That's another problem for Achan. The Ravens' run defense got gouged by Jonathan Taylor last week, but Achan just isn't Jonathan Taylor or anything close to it. So I'm just giving the C grade on Achan and a bench grade on Kendre Miller. All right, let's go to the Baltimore side. Derrick Henry's an obvious A. In the passing game, B grade for Lamar Jackson because his receivers are all hurt. Zay Flowers not expected to go. He's doubtful with a hammy. Jacoby Lane's on IR. And even though Lamar Jackson looked amazing last week, I think that is a dangerous sign. Plus, the Saints allowed the fewest quarterback rushing touchdowns last year, just one. Mobile quarterbacks generally netted 30 or 40 rushing yards against the Saints last year. And, you know, that's Jackson. Maybe he's good for 40 or 50. But if he's not going to score there and he's without two of his wide receivers, I don't love that. The guy you do want to start is Mark Andrews. With all those receiver injuries, he's sitting on potentially a very big high usage game. And that's always the deal with Andrews, is you got to look out for the like two target games that he sometimes has. He's always been an end zone magnet. And with Flowers and Lane out, I just think he gets the ball in a lot more situations than just the end zone here. Isaiah Likely's out of the way. He's in New York. The Saints saw 9 tight end targets in the opener. And if there's anything close to 9 targets coming Andrews' way, he is setting out potentially a big game, and he gets an A grade. Rashad Bateman was my take a chance on me wide receiver. All right, let's go to the Pittsburgh Steelers taking on the Patriots, Matt. Steelers offense looked awful last week. Is there any salvaging the situation against the Patriots?
0: This game's kind of gross. Second lowest over under of the week at 41.5. Just don't feel great about many touchdowns. So here we go. Jaylen Warren and Rico Dowdle, I'll leave them both on the bench. 10 rushing attempts for Warren, 8 for Dowdle, 6 targets for Warren, 5 for Dowdle. That's as close to an even split as possible. Yeah. And they weren't good. They failed to gain a single yard on 28% of their run plays last week. The Patriots were the 4th best run defense last year and only allowed 90 total yards to the trio of Seahawks backs last week. Easily bench. Michael Pittman didn't practice on Thursday or Friday with a foot injury. Even if he's active, I think I'll leave him on the bench. I'll give DK Metcalf a C grade here. Rodgers said this week he's going to keep feeding Metcalf, peppering targets at him. 10 targets last week, but DK only caught 4 of them for 40 yards. Metcalf lines up either against Christian Gonzalez or Carlton Davis. Both are very good. The only reason it's a C grade, he got 10 targets last week, and Rodgers does hone in on one guy sometimes. Pat Freiermuth gets a dirty C grade here. He caught the lone touchdown last week for the Steelers, and with Pittman probably missing this one, he could see a target increase. Pats were bottom 11 as a defense against the tight end last year in both receptions and yards allowed, so I think Freiermuth might be able to cobble his way to a halfway decent day. Rodgers, I'm going to leave on the bench, though. Eye test, he looked old. His passes seemed a bit off the mark. Stats test, Pittsburgh's offense had a 31.4% success rate on offensive plays, the second worst mark in the league in week one. On the other side, Drake May turned the ball over 3 times in the 4th quarter in the season opener, and that's what everybody remembers. But other than that, he looked pretty solid from a fantasy perspective. Completed 70% of his passes, ran the ball 7 times for 47 yards. Now, with A.J. Brown out, this seems like a climb on my back kind of game for Drake May. I'm going to give him a B grade in this. I think that he's going to do enough with his feet and short passes to keep things going. I don't like his receivers, though. Romeo Doubs and Mac Hollins figure to start with Demario Douglas mixed in. A lot of people grabbed Hollins to replace A.J. Brown. He was featured a bit in the 4th quarter, although it always didn't go well. Finished with 51 yards to lead the receivers. Douglas had the most targets and catches, though. And Romeo Drops became a meme with his big helmet and slippery hands. Didn't catch any of his 3 targets. So I don't know what kind of league you have to start a Patriots wide receiver in, but I'm leaving them all on the bench because I think it's a Hunter Henry game, which is why I named him my take a chance on me receiver. And then the running backs, Travion Henderson looks like he's back this week.
1: Yeah.
0: Ramondre Stevenson held down the fort in week one, but really didn't fare that well. Ramondre and Corey Kiner failed to get back to the line of the scrimmage on a league worst 29% of their runs last week. Granted, it was a really good Seahawks defense, good run, but that's still right, gross. Yes. The Steelers defense saw a healthy dose of Bijan last week, 21 carries, 83 yards, which is 4.0 yards per carry and somewhat respectable, I guess. But what they did allow was 8 catches and 90 yards through the air to Bijan. And that's where these runners come in, especially with no real wide receivers to talk of. I think Ramondre and Henderson are both looking at good reception games here. Last year was a pretty even split in receiving. Ramondre had 32 catches. Henderson had 35. I think it's a dink and dunk Drake May game. I got a B grade on Stevenson because I trust his health and goal line work just a little bit more. But I'll give Henderson a C grade too because I think both guys see at least 4 receptions in this game.
1: The difference in receiving, both guys can catch. Henderson and Stevenson can both catch. But they throw to Ramondre downfield. Among running backs, he had the longest average distance of target. And that's where Henderson is a little bit special through the air. All right, Brian, our final matchup is of this segment and this hour is Jacksonville taking on the Denver Broncos. Guys, get this. Since the middle of last season, Trevor Lawrence has the most touchdown passes thrown by 4. Nobody else is even that close. To me, even in a tough matchup with the Denver Broncos, Trevor Lawrence remains a must-start play.
2: No doubt he is. We'll get to him in a second. We're going to start with Bashel Tutin, though. We're going to give him a C. The Broncos allowed 247 yards after missed tackles against the Chiefs in week one. That's the most missed tackle yards allowed in a single game in the NFL Next Gen Stats database, which is huge.
1: That goes back to 2000, I believe. So that's 26 years.
2: And get this, the running backs with the most missed tackles in week one, Kenneth Walker, of course, of the Chiefs, Jahmyr Gibbs, and Bashel Tutin. As for Chris Rodriguez, he's on the bench last week, just 6 touches, 23 yards, 3.8 yards per touch. We were worried about a timeshare. It is a timeshare, but a lot more time going to Tutin so far. For the receivers, I only have a starting grade on Parker Washington, and it's a firm, solid B. His awesomeness continues. It dates back to last season when he torched these very same Broncos, essentially the same Broncos, for 6 catches, 145 yards, and a touchdown, and a 146 passer rating when targeted. B for Washington, almost an A grade, but I will give the Denver defense some credit. I'm definitely giving him credit against Brian Thomas Jr. and Jacoby Myers. They're both on the bench until they prove they can do something. I still believe in Patrick Surtain and company to kind of limit their production. I have a C on Brenton Strange, though. The Broncos were one of 8 teams to allow 90-plus catches and 1,000-plus yards to tight ends last season. Old man Kelsey, a.k.a. the fantasy Ponzi, turned back time against Denver last week. He looked great. So a C for Strange. And I got a B on Trevor Lawrence. I gave him a C last week in a not-so-great matchup against the Browns. Never again. B for Lawrence, borderline A, but I'm going to give him a B. It still could be somewhat tough sledding at Denver. Man, over to the Broncos side, almost a total bench again after the week one performance by everyone, but at least one starting grade in here, but not at the running back position. I got J.K. Dobbins and R.J. Harvey on the bench. Harvey essentially doubled the production.
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1: Welcome to hour number two of Fantasy Football World. I'm Paul Charchian. My co-hosts today are Matt Harrison and Brian Johnson. Guys, this is a game we like to call Three Tough Questions, and we begin here.
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1: Every year, there are week one performances that end up being a total mirage and provide an opportunity for you to extract value from the believers in your league. Who is the number one guy you should sell because their week one performance will prove to be a mirage? We begin with Matt Harrison.
0: This is going to be controversial, I think. David Montgomery. He's not going to score three touchdowns per game.

0: evenly in the opener. Monty was the one to touch pay dirt three times. And you can't sell anyone any higher right now than David Montgomery after that performance.
1: You know, that's a good answer. And I love David Montgomery, so it pains me a little bit, but you could turn David Montgomery into a different A-level running back based on that three touchdown game. And even though he'd be somebody who could start every week, this still might be a sell high moment.
2: Would you give trade David Montgomery for Saquon Barkley right now?
1: Yeah, well, you might be able to get, you probably can't quite get that, but you're not that far off.
2: It's probably a 2-for-2 deal, but that's right there.
1: Yeah, but you're right. That's the kind of angle. I'm going with a different approach of somebody that I think will be unstartable later in the year that you can unload now. Jacory Kroski-Merritt. His touchdown masked a pretty bad game at just 3.9 yards per carry. Offensive line remains a big concern. His offensive coordinator, David Blau, who's never been a position coach, never called plays, he might be over his head. Rashad White could have an expanded role. I don't believe in Jacory Kroski-Merritt, and I think this is your chance to get out after he'd scored a touchdown in week number one. All right, let's move on.
3: Tough question number two.
1: If you had the first overall pick in your draft right now, would you take Josh Allen? We start with Brian Johnson.
0: And you're saying in one quarterback leagues, of course, right? And super flex, it's a no-brainer. So in one quarterback leagues, my initial gut was like, no, it's still Jahmyr Gibbs. But then I saw some things, and it might change my mind. Let me go through
1: night's game.
0: last night's game was one, which is part of this stat. Just this season, so far, the Bills have made 10 trips inside the red zone. They have resulted in 5 passing touchdowns for Josh Allen and 4 rushing touchdowns for Josh Allen. James Cook got one, and that was just charity.
1: He's on pace. He is on pace, if he has a normal length career, to end up with more rushing touchdowns than the current record holder, Emmitt Smith.
0: That's wow. I don't have that insane. One on that. I got one more. This is from Pro Football Focus, who doesn't pump out a lot of quality stuff anymore, but this is pretty quality. Here are the most games in NFL history with 2 pass touchdowns and 2 rushing touchdowns. Josh Allen with 10. Josh Allen since the start of 2025 with 4, which ties Steve Young with 4, and then Cam Newton with 3. So, yeah, I saw also from the start of 2025, Allen has more than twice as many 30-plus point games at quarterback than any other quarterback. Lamar Jackson was second with like 4, but Allen has like 9. It's truly insane what he's doing right now. So I think I would take him for football.
1: Matt Harrison, if you had the first overall pick in the draft right now, would you take Josh Allen?
2: Did you guys not watch Jahmyr Gibbs play? I mean, he had a down game on Thursday night, and he still scored 23 PPR points. Like, no, Jahmyr Gibbs is still clearly the number one overall, but Allen looks possessed right now. I would be thinking very deep thoughts about taking him in the first round. It's probably not first overall, but mid to late first round for sure. But I got to note, Caleb Williams looks like he might be able to put together a Josh Allen-like season too, and that might not be the differentiator that it once was for Josh Allen.
1: Now, but the difference is at the 1 yard line and the 2 yard line. You know, Josh Allen's just smoking all those touchdowns, and I don't think they're going to use Williams in that fashion. I would go Josh Allen second pick. So Brian is Josh Allen first overall. I'm Josh Allen second overall. Matt's end of the first round on Josh Allen. Mm-hmm. It's only Jahmyr Gibbs, and it wouldn't be Gibbs if I had longer term concerns for the offensive line. They do expect to get their right tackle back next week, and hopefully they'll just be missing that starting center, and at which point I want to go right back to Gibbs. You remember in the preseason I talked about Gibbs as a potential LaDainian Tomlinson-like season, and honestly, through 2 games, he's not that far off of that kind of pace.
3: Tough question number 3.
1: Which tight end has a better chance to finish top 3 at the position? Is it Dalton Kincaid? Is it Isaiah Likely or both? We go back to Matt Harrison for the beginning of this one.
2: To me, I think it's pretty clearly Dalton Kincaid. Like I said, Josh Allen looks like he's on another planet right now, and I want to grab a piece of that offense where I can. DJ Moore's potential

0: injury could add more targets to Kincaid's plate as well. But what I really, really like, Kincaid is on the field much more than he was last season. And that was our big gripe in the preseason. He had 42 snaps in week one. He had 49 snaps in week two. He only had one game last year where he managed to get to 40 snaps. It was in week one. So he's on the field a lot more than he was in the past. And I just think it's pretty clear that he's the number one target for Josh Allen right now.
1: All right, Brian, which tight end has a better chance to finish top three at the position? Dalton Kincaid, Isaiah Likely, or both?
2: Both is feasible because I think Trey McBride right now is the only tight end locked into the top three. We don't know about Brock Bowers. Colson Loveland will score a fantasy point at some point this season, but both amazing starts by Kincaid and Likely. But I think it's Kincaid as well. We talked about his, you know, per route metrics just being the best in the league last year. He just didn't play enough, but he made a concerted effort to stay healthy. I know there's a long way to go, but he's looked fantastic so far. My concern with Likely is Malik Nabers is going to continue to get better, most likely. And, you know, if something happens to Jackson Dart, that's bad news, even though Jameis Winston could keep him afloat. But for me, it's Kincaid. And if he stays healthy, I think it's a lock that he finishes top three. I don't see how he doesn't.
1: I think McBride's a lock for the top three. Loveland, to me, is still a lock. You know, Bowers is probably out of the discussion. He's already missing too much time. And so I'm taking Bowers out of that, and I'm putting Kincaid in for all the reasons that you guys mentioned. I do love what the Likely's got cooking, obviously, so far. But to get to top three, I don't know. And maybe Kincaid has the advantage here. We've seen two of his games. We've seen one with Likely. If Likely goes berserk in game two, that would end up potentially changing our answers here. So it's kind of not a level playing field with this question. All right, let's move on back to the matchups. Vikings, Bears, a fascinating one with the offensive genius of Ben Johnson and the defensive genius of Brian Flores. Something's got to give. Last year when these teams met, the Bears had 28 offensive possessions. They scored 3 touchdowns on 28 possessions. That's it. Let's start on the Minnesota side. Justin Jefferson's an obvious A grade. I want to spend more time on Jordan Addison, who was held catchless last week. So it's going to sound crazy that I'm giving him a B grade, but the Chicago secondary is a train wreck, as I mentioned in the Carson Wentz Take a Chance on Me segment last hour. And last year, get this, Addison only had 2 100-yard games. Both of them from Carson Wentz, who only started 4 games last year. Addison only had 3 touchdowns last year. 2 of the 3 came from Carson Wentz in his 4 starts last year. So Wentz clearly has an affinity for Addison. I love the matchup against these cornerbacks. Jordan Addison, B grade and a bounce back opportunity. Staying with the passing game from Minnesota, TJ Hockenson scored last week, but this is a neutral matchup, and the Bears have allowed just 1 tight end score in their last 9 games. So, TJ Hockenson on the bench. Carson Wentz was my take a chance on me quarterback, as I alluded to earlier. For the running game, Jordan Mason is out. Minnesota running back Aaron Jones is going to get a lot of extra run in this game, obviously. Jones did not do much with his 12 carries last week, but a lot more opportunities here against a subpar Chicago run defense. Chuba Hubbard looked terrific against Chicago. We averaged 5 yards per carry and forced 3 missed tackles. And the Bears ranked dead last in run stuff win rate last week. I think Aaron Jones is probably sitting on a 70, 80, 90, 100 yard total yard game, including some of the catches he'll mix in. But the sneaky play here might be DJ Dallas. He's going to get the goal line work, I believe. That's him right there.
3: No.
1: DJ Dallas. Attaboy. Look at that. Look at those eyes.
4: By the way,
1: that's a man who is ready to score right there. DJ Dallas going to get goal line work because he's the bigger back, and Aaron Jones has proven he's not good at the goal line. He's just not big enough for that job. If you are in a desperate pinch and you're just trying to find a touchdown to materialize a touchdown out of thin air, DJ Dallas with a 1-yard touchdown is not impossible. Let's go over to the Chicago side. DeAndre Swift will start with the running game. Phenomenal last week with 3 scores. He led the workload timeshare by a fair margin. The Vikings run defense was terrific last week, but the Packers offensive line is so bad, it's hard to even judge what that even means. DeAndre Swift, A grade. I'm not going to spend a lot of time on that. Let's go to the passing game. Well, let me go to Kyle Monongai while we're talking about the running game. He gets a C grade. He got most of his work, including his touchdown in garbage time last week. And I don't know if the Bears are going to get up by two scores or more against a very good Vikings defense. So I don't see a repeat of last week's success from an Monongai, but still definitely startable here if you'd like. All right. And now over the passing game, I'm going to start with Caleb Williams. For the opening three quarters last week, the Vikings struggled to contain Jordan Love, who finished with almost 400 passing yards. Williams is coming off a fantastic game, completing, I thought, just I'm watching him throw passes that no quarterback should even throw, and they're completed. I thought he looked fantastic. Vikings pass defense was phenomenal last year, and maybe they'll return to that form, but they did not look at that like it for most of last week's game. I've still got an A grade on Caleb Williams and an A grade on Rome Odunze. Vikings struggled against the Packers' outside receivers, allowing the most fantasy points to outside receivers in week one. That was Matthew Golden and Christian Watson. Now it's Rome Odunze, who runs 74% of his snaps on the outside. He was only targeted three times last week, but I think that changes, and especially with the diminished role that Khalif Raymond is almost certainly going to have this week. Let's move over to Luther Burden. He ran the most routes of any Bears receiver last week and remains a mostly safe starter. And I say mostly safe because the Vikings are terrific against physical slot receivers like Burden, who ran 51% of his routes from the slot last week. Burden did nothing in the two matchups with the Vikings last year, but those were also earlier in the season before Burden had really started to come on at the end of last year. B grade for Burden, B grade for Colston Loveland. I think Ben Johnson's the kind of coach that will overcorrect for last week's bizarre goose egg for Loveland. And Loveland did, again, a little bit like Burden. He did nothing in the two early matchups against the Vikings last year, but he came on strong after that. The Vikings were a great tight end defense last year, but in the opener, Jonnu Smith and Tucker Kraft, 115 yards combined. So Colston Loveland comes in with a B grade, and do not chase last week's box score with Khalif Raymond. Vikings were great against slot receivers last year. All right, let's go to our next matchup and final matchup of this segment, which is the Seahawks taking on the Arizona Cardinals. Matt, you already told us that you love Jadarian Price in this matchup.
0: Yeah, so we can move on to the passing game here, and it starts with Drew Lock. There's no bye weeks this week. All 32 teams are playing. There's not many scenarios in which you'd need to start Drew Lock, but if you need to, go for it, I guess. Last time he started was 2024 for the Giants. He had four games of under 230 yards, which seems reasonable for him. Then he had one game against the Colts with 309 and four touchdowns. So who knows? I guess there's upside there. JSN was still targeted 11 times by Locke last week, eight catches, 122 and a score. He's still an A grade. It would be really tough for me to find a way to start Cooper Kupp or Rashid Shaheed, though. Those secondary receivers only saw three targets apiece. Although with a full week to prep in a Drew Locke offense, I kind of expect Rashid Shaheed to get a rushing play or two in this one. So I think that that's definitely in play. Jadarian Price, like I said, was my take a chance on me runner, but I'll note George Halani. I have to start him in a chop league this week, and I don't completely hate it. Mostly for a lot of the stats I spouted off for Price, a lot of the missed tackles and everything. I don't completely hate George Halani. Trey McBride has never beat the Seahawks in his life. Seattle's won 9 in a row against Arizona.
1: Wow.
0: But he has scored or had 7 receptions in each of the last 5 games he's played against them. He's still an A grade. Now on to the Cardinals wide receiver one, Kendrick Bourne, who played 67% of the snaps, caught all 8 of his targets for 75 yards. He was targeted on 27% of his routes. That's kind of insane usage right there. That's probably his season high in all of those, though. And you're bonkers to start him against this secondary, which is one of the best in the league. Michael Wilson is actually the wide receiver one. I can get to a C grade here on him. First, because I think there's going to be plenty of garbage time. Second, he's clearly Brissett's favorite wide receiver target. He's had at least 5 receptions in 7 of his last 9 games, and he scored in 5 of them. But like I said, really tough matchup. And this seems like a Scott Fish patented volume C. Marvin Harrison randomly has had some success against the Seahawks, played in both games against them last year. He scored in both games against them last year, but was only targeted on 9% of his routes run, and that's not enough. And I think Jacoby Brissett actually has beef with Marvin Harrison right now. I don't know why, but maybe he's too bulky, muscly.
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1: Welcome back to Fantasy Football World. Paul Charchi and Matt Harrison and Brian Johnson with you. We've got a big block of matchups coming your way, beginning with the Dolphins taking on the 49ers. These two teams couldn't have looked more different in week number one. Brian, you already told us Malik Willis was your take a chance on me quarterback. Who else do you like from the passing game of the Miami Dolphins?
2: Not Greg Dulcich. He's on the bench. There will be a week we use Dulcich, but not this week. I'm going to give Caleb Douglas a C, though. Rookie Caleb Douglas, that is, in week one. I don't know why we're looking at...
1: Because it's just fun.
2: DJ Dallas? DJ Dallas. Is I'm giving DJ Caleb Dallas. Douglas... Well, listen, DJ Dallas, this is why I'm giving Caleb Douglas a C. In week one, he had a 26% target share. That was first among all rookie wide receivers. Five catches, also first among all rookie wide receivers. 94 yards, first among all rookie wide receivers. Also the most receiving yards by a rookie in his debut since Puka Nacua. And 35 yards after the catch for Caleb Douglas, who looked awesome in preseason and looked great in week one. And we're expecting a lot of garbage time in this one. So a C for Douglas, but I got Malik Washington and Chris Bell on the bench. I definitely don't have Devon Achan on the bench. He gets a B. Miami offensive coordinator Bobby Slowick on Achan this week said, we don't want to leave a game with Devon Achan only having 14 touches. So I'll take him for his word on that one. And fantasy managers don't want to see that either. We certainly want to see more catches against the 49ers, and we should see that from Achan. The 49ers allowed the most catches to running backs last season, and last week nearly 150 combo yards surrendered to the Rams backfield. So I'm giving Achan a B. Hopefully he bounces back in this one. As for the 49ers, my report card never looked this good in any grade, any level in school.
1: It's all A's?
2: Mostly all A's. Starting with Christian McCaffrey, easy A. I'm not going to justify it. I'm just going to add this, though. We just saw Ashton Jeanty go off against these Dolphins in week one for 100-plus rushing yards and two receiving touchdowns, which has already tied him for the most such games in NFL history with, anyone want to guess?
0: Christian McCaffrey.
1: What do you mean? I'm sorry, tied him in what respect? I don't understand.
2: A number of games, I believe it's three already, with 100-plus rushing yards and two receiving touchdowns.
1: Wow, Jeanty's got three of those already? Holy cow.
2: He's got as many as Christian McCaffrey. That's all I know. So Christian McCaffrey's going to get that record back in this game. I'm not being serious, but that is a real stat that I saw and fact-checked. It checks out. Anyway, A for McCaffrey, A for Mike Evans as an FNA. I wish I drafted more Mike Evans this summer. He looks awesome. He looked awesome in the opener. I don't like using league winner, but he could be a league winner if he can stay healthy. That's for sure. Debo Samuel could contribute to you helping win your league as well. He looked great in week one on just 50% of the offensive snaps and pass routes against the Rams. I'm going to give him just a B, though. He's probably not getting ramped up to 100%. We're probably not going to see 100% of any starter in this game, but I expect the 50% numbers to climb for Debo, especially with DeJuan Stribling out of this game and out for many games moving forward, unfortunately. So a B for Debo, and I was borderline going to give DeMarcus Robinson, the aforementioned DeMarcus Robinson, a B. Just going to give him a C, though. Someone's got to get a C among the wide receivers. He did score twice in the opener, Robinson did, but definitely should not be on the waiver wire unless you're in the shallowest of leagues. He's a must start this week. He'll probably prove me wrong, but a safe C for D-Rob. A not-so-safe C for George Kittle, who also looked really good in the opener, but ran only 47% of San Fran's routes in week one. Still coming off the injury. It was a blowout. That could be the reason why he didn't play as much. But this game, probably going to be a blowout too. So For that reason, I'm not going to give him a starting grade, but why am I blanking on the backup tight end? This is coming off the top of my head. It's no longer Luke Jake Farrell. Conjures. Luke Farrell. If you are super desperate, especially like in a chop league, Luke Farrell could come through in this matchup against Miami. But we can expect Brock Purdy to come through. He gets an A. Miami just allowed 3 passing scores to Kirk Cousins last week. That was your take a chance on the quarterback, I believe, Charge.
1: 3 touchdowns, baby.
2: Well, and Miami generated pressure on less than 7% of Cousins' dropbacks. And again, I mentioned this in Takeom, the Raiders' offensive line not nearly as good as the 49ers. Purdy's going to have all day, so he's in for a big day. Could finish as QB1 overall this week. Well, he's not going to beat out Josh Allen. Maybe QB2.
1: QB2, yeah. There's no beating Josh Allen at this point for this week. All right, let's go over to the Raiders taking on the Chargers. Ashton Jeanty was just mentioned, and let's expand on him. Right now, if you bought the one-round dip on his asking price at their draft, it looks pretty great. He dominated the team's looks, and he caught 6 passes. Of course, playing Miami did help. A lot of things went wrong for the Chargers last week, but their run defense was very good, just like last year. They allowed just 3.4 yards per carry in the opener and had the 5th best success rate and the 7th best stuff rate in the opener. And Jeanty might not help as much through the air this week. The last time the Chargers gave up a running back reception touchdown, week 16 of 2024. So something in the neighborhood of 20 games since the last time they gave up a touchdown through the air. So I don't think Jeanty's getting 2 in this game. The passing game, it's a bunch of C's, including Kirk Cousins. I loved him last week. We got the 3 touchdowns. I'm less confident this week. First of all, none of his receivers distinguished themselves at all. I was optimistic Trey Tucker would, but he didn't. Nobody topped 3 catches or 27 yards. Yuck. And Kirk's arm strength still isn't great. Chargers pass defense was fantastic last year, allowing the 3rd fewest passing yards and the 3rd fewest passing touchdowns. And Jacoby Brissett didn't do a lot last week. I've got Kirk with a C grade. Trey Tucker, I was going to bench him, but he had a 70% snap rate and an 87% route rate, way ahead of every other Raiders receiver. And if that's going to hold up, I just think he gets enough targets here to get to a lackluster C grade.
2: And how many points like did he score on all those snaps and routes?
1: Almost none. He had like 2 catches.
2: Yeah, you gave me a real hard time for benching him last week if we ran the tape back. So you owe me an apology for that.
1: That neutralizes my Kirk Cousins call right there. Brock Bowers not expected to play in this game. He's doubtful. So what about Michael Mayer? Well, against tight ends last year, the Chargers were very good. Top 5 in receptions and top 5 in yards allowed to the position. And Brock Bowers did score twice against the Raiders in the most recent, against the Chargers in the most recent matchup between these teams. So you could look at that, but I don't love Mayer here. And I'm just giving him a C grade against a good tight end defense. On the bench, Mike Washington. I thought he looked pretty good with his 9 carries last week, but it's only 9 carries and he doesn't catch. So that's the end of Mike Washington. I'm putting him on the bench. Over to the Chargers side, Omarion Hampton, brutal opening week despite scoring a touchdown. He averaged 3.5 yards per carry. He got stuffed on half his carries and he didn't catch a pass. Brutal. Surely it gets better against the Raiders, right? Well, not so fast. Last year, only one player topped 93 rushing yards against the Raiders. And last week, the Raiders completely shut down Devon Achane, holding him to 36 rushing yards and 30 receiving yards. That's it. Now, the good news for Hampton is he had a 77% carry share, and the game should be closer. So I think he'll get a lot more carries than Achane's meager 11 carries last week. And he comes in with a B grade, but it's not as easy as you probably think it might be. All right, let's go over to the receivers, and this is also not as easy as you think it might be. Ladd McConkey practiced on Friday after missing Wednesday and Thursday with a rib injury. Now, rib injuries don't have the recurrence rate of soft tissue injuries. So if he starts, I'd play Ladd McConkey. That'll put him up against, he runs from the slot. That'll put him up against Bills cornerback Taron Johnson, former Bills cornerback Taron Johnson. He's very good, allowing no more than 3 touchdowns per season in 3 straight years. But I can see him finding and getting enough use here where Ladd McConkey gets himself to a C grade. And if for some reason he can't go, then Trey Harris was the guy who slotted in and ran his slot routes. You could try Trey Harris if he doesn't go. if McConkey was at 100%, he'd get a B grade, but I'm a little bit worried about this matchup, and I'm a little bit worried about the ribs. Quentin Johnson was a disaster last week, and he remains an all-or-nothing receiver, and he's more likely to get nothing here. The Raiders' cornerbacks are sneaky good. Get this, Eric Stokes and Darian Porter combined to allow just 2 scores last year. That's it, between them both. And both were under 5 fantasy points allowed per game in their coverage. So Johnson here, nothing more than a desperation play, and I've got a C grade on him. And all the tight ends neutralize each other. They split time just like we were worried about with Njoku, Gadsden, and Kohler. They're all on the bench. And then if I've just got a couple of C grades for receivers, I can't give Justin Herbert more than a C grade. We love Air Bear. I want to believe he's going to be better here than he was last week, but I don't love him with McConkey out, and I'm actually worried about a possible upset in this game. All right, our final matchup for this group is the Commanders taking on the Dallas Cowboys. Matt.
0: Yeah, I'll start with Jaden Daniels, who's got a saucy matchup here. The Cowboys were the only team in the league last week that had no 3-and-outs as a defense. They allowed at least a first down or a touchdown on every possession and allowed a league high 82% third down conversion rate.
1: Wow.
0: The defense allowed 5.8 yards per play. All that adds up to the Cowboys defense being on the field for a very long time. I got Daniels as a solid B in this one. He did all right against a much tougher test in Philly. I'm still nervous about the line and the low yardage totals, but he chips in enough with passing touchdowns and rushing that he's no lower than a B. Antonio Williams was the hot pickup this week. The rookie caught all 4 of his targets for 64 yards and a score, but was only on the field for 37% of the snaps, well behind the other third receiver, Dyami Brown. Do not start Antonio Williams. You can start Stephon Diggs and Terry McLaurin, though. I'll give Diggs a B and Terry a C here. McLaurin put up a stinker last week against the Eagles, yeah, that's for sure. But they have a great set of cover corners, and that is something Dallas does not have. Terry will line up against Deron Bland a lot this week. He gave up a passer rating of 138 in his coverage last week. And the best matchup goes to Diggs, who operates out of the slot a lot in Washington. He'll see rookie Caleb Downs, who covered 23 routes from the slot last week. I just trust Diggs' experience more in this case, and he was targeted 9 times and scored in week 1.
1: How many times?
0: 9 times, I guess.
12: Nine times.
1: Oh, okay. All right.
0: Obviously not starting Chig Okonkwo because he's already been ruled out of this game. And Ja'Cory Krosky-Merritt and Rashad White are the runners. We saw enough last week to make it seem like it's a 2/3, 1/3 split in favor of Bill. He had 17 touches and a rushing score. Charch is led to believe that that's...
3: This is Fantasy Football World on KFAN.
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1: Welcome back to Fantasy Football World, final segment, hour number two. We begin with the trip in the Fantasy Football World time machine for guys you want to pick up now that other people will be trying to pick up in the future. We begin with Matt Harrison.
0: Yeah, I've got Ted Hurst III, Tampa Bay wide receiver. In week one, the Bucs' new offensive coordinator, Zach Robinson, deployed the highest rate of 11 personnel in the league. And for those of you who don't know what that means one running back, one tight end, and three wide receivers. So Ted Hurst, in his rookie first game, was on the field for 75% of the snaps. That's a ton for a rookie.
1: That is.
0: Now, Jalen McMillan is coming back this week. That should probably hurt Hurst's opportunities just a little bit moving forward. But Emeka Egbuka and Chris Godwin, not necessarily the pictures of health down there in Tampa. And you can't spell trust without Ted Hurst. And clearly, Robinson trusts the rookie. Seems like only a matter of time before he has a nice day.
1: All right. The premature speculation from Brian Johnson. What you got?
2: This is a little further down the road, but I don't think too far. I got now he's a Minnesota Viking, although not an active Minnesota Viking, but running back Jerome Ford. If they cared about winning games, Cleveland would sure like to have him back right now with Dylan Sampson on IR. But here's my case for Ford, who's sneaky good. Those are the exact words of Paul Charchian, by the way, and I agree.
1: He is sneaky good.
2: Ford, sneaky good, a career 4.3 yards per carry. He can catch the ball. Word out of Minnesota is DeMond Claiborne not really ready for a full-time role or even a part-time role. I'm sorry to say Aaron Jones is injury prone, and DJ Dallas looks shocked that he's getting called on to play running back in those pictures. He looks surprised.
1: Nobody
2: more surprised than DJ Dallas. So, you know, I don't see why Jerome Ford can't leapfrog a couple guys, be the backup. Something happens to Jones, he could be your starting running back for the Vikings in the next week or two if the cards fall in his favor. So why not stash him right now?
1: Earlier in the show, there was some slander towards New England wide receiver Mac Hollins, but let's look at the state of the Patriots receivers. AJ Brown is out for a month and a half. Romeo Dobbs looks like the worst starting receiver in the league. Although I like Romeo Drops. Can we just stick with that? Romeo Drops looks like the worst starting receiver in the league. DeMario Douglas is the size of a postage stamp. And sophomore Kyle Williams only played 11 snaps last week and didn't see a target, even though A.J. Brown left early. Mac Hollins is getting starters reps in a Drake May-led offense. Bang, he's available in most leagues. Go get Mac Hollins.
4: Premature speculation.
1: There is some premature speculation for you right there. Let's go to the Monday night game. Giants taking on the Rams. Brian, I thought Jackson Dart played a nice little game for himself. I thought he showed poise. I think he looked better than he did as a rookie. I think there was a lot to like to come out of that Giants offense.
2: Yeah, for sure. This has got to be the most exciting Giants offense since, since Odell Beckham Jr. was not old man, Odell Beckham Jr. We're not going to talk about him in this game, that's for sure. We are going to talk about Cam Scadaboo, though. He gets a B in this one. No Myles Garrett for the Rams. He's on IR. That trade, I bet they want to take back. Get Aaron Donald back in this game, but from extended retirement. So I can all but guarantee we're not going to see prime Aaron Donald in this one. And yes, the Rams, horrible travel plans. They'll be better than they were in Australia, probably, but still they surrendered 158 combo yards to the 49ers backs in week one. And if the prospects of tackling Scadaboo aren't scary enough, they have to get through fullback Patrick Ricard first, who is also a unit in his own right. The Giants have a very good rush attack between Scadaboo and Ricard. So a B for Scadaboo, also a B for Neighbors. I'm not going to give him an A yet. We need to see him, fully back, but he made it through week one unscathed. So there's hope we see even more from him on Monday night. Neighbors, like almost a physical clone of Mike Evans, just way younger. And Evans scored last week, one of three wide receiver touchdowns surrendered by the Rams. That's why Malachi Fields was my take a chance on me wide receiver. I feel like he's going to be kind of the forgotten man running free in that secondary. Isaiah Likely, you're definitely starting him. Not going to give him an A grade. It's a tough matchup on paper, but a safe B for Likely. Just four catches for the 49ers tight ends against the Rams last week. But that, again, that was a blowout. There could have been more. The 49ers pulled their starters in the fourth quarter. So not good stats on paper for the defense for the Rams. And Jackson Dart, lastly, going to give him an A grade when healthy with the rushing upside. Wow. Plus all of the positive grades for the passing game, he has to get an A. And also the Rams were bottom nine in quarterback pressure last week with Myles Garrett in the lineup. So an A for Jackson Dart. Over to the Rams side, I had an A on Puka Nacua because you always give Puka Nacua an A when he plays. He played last week, saw nine targets, caught five for 74 yards. One catch went to the one-inch line, but he missed practice on Friday for undisclosed reasons, which could be anything with Puka Nacua these days. So check on his status. If he plays, I'm going to stick with the A, but man, I don't know what else to tell you at this point. Yes, keep your eyes.
4: Loosening levels of existential dread.
1: We talked about Puka Nacua in the preseason and all the offseason stuff, and we were like, okay, obviously an enormously talented player, but is there going to be some weirdness with him off the field? And now here we are. We're 1 week into the season, and we're already looking at Puka Nacua missing practice for undisclosed reasons. And maybe it's nothing. Maybe it's nothing. But this doesn't feel right, Brian.
2: No, it does not at all. Yeah, well, I guess we'll find out soon enough. At least we'll know if he's going to play soon enough. But who knows what's going on. Devontae Adams, I had a C grade on him because he played just one of seven snaps inside the 10-yard line against the 49ers, which is crazy considering he scored 11 times inside the 10-yard line last year. So they're taking him off the field. I don't know what's going on with that. I guess if Nacua doesn't play, I'll bump up Adams to a B, but I don't love it. I'm just going to stick with the C for Adams regardless. I got all the tight ends on the bench, of course. I had a B grade on Stafford, assuming Nacua was going to play. If he doesn't go, he's down to a C. Almost a bench grade, really, if Puka's out. Actually, I'm benching Stafford if Nacua's not playing. Yeah, that's what I'm doing. I'm going with any of our Taycom quarterbacks, if that's the case. And lastly, the running backs. Kyren Williams gets a C. Blake Corum on the bench. Corum only played 23% of the snaps. Javonte Williams had a rushing score and a receiving score against the Giants, who allowed the third highest rushing success rate last week. So Kyren Williams, safe C. But Corum will eat into that workload, but he's on the bench.
1: Sunday night game is Colts-Chiefs. Jonathan Taylor's an obvious A grade. The sneaky matchup that I love is in the slot with Josh Downs against rookie cornerback Mansoor Delane, who mans the slot. And in his NFL debut last week, Delane snared an interception and then promptly got knocked out of the game with a shoulder injury, but he's going to come back and play in this one. And remember, Mansoor Delane missed a lot of training camp with a shoulder injury. He's just super green, and I can envision the Colts attacking him with Josh Downs. Last week, Downs finished with the league's ninth best separation score and eighth best explosive play rate, although that only got him two catches for 37 yards. I think they will go
0: by
1: back.
0: The way. Yes. On Mansoor.
1: No. Ah, yes. Tyler Wharton's the other B grade against Kansas City last week. The only thing that worked for the Broncos offense was Evan Engram. And that's the blueprint for Tyler Wharton to rebound from a lackluster week one with a far better game than he had then. B grade for him. Alec Pierce off the injury report with heel and wrist injury. So that's good news and a plausible start because he fits the mold for a team that's going to be playing from behind and chucking the ball deep to try to make something special happen. Maybe we get some of that. Colts have had six straight losses. They need to have some explosive plays. I could see Pierce getting targeted a few times. Maybe you could start him if you are in a pinch with a C grade. I've got Daniel Jones on the bench who looked uninspiring in his debut off the last season's Achilles injury. Arm strength looks limited. I just need him to show a little more progress. All right, let's go over to the Kansas City side. Kenneth Walker, obvious A grade, very possibly the best running back play of this week is him, given what he did last week and what the Colts gave up last week to Derrick Henry and friends. Let's go to the passing game. Rashee Rice. I'm troubled by his usage on Monday night. Perhaps part of it was that the game script just had the Chiefs running the whole game. Kansas City wideouts only caught five passes on the game. If Rice hadn't scored, we'd be talking about him as one of the biggest fantasy busts.
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0: Ray?
26: Yeah, I can explain. So one of these headlines that Dylan and Todd will share is real. The other one is made up.
1: Okay.
26: And we have to decipher which one's real and which one's fake.
1: Okay.
26: They want us to pick the fake one.
1: All right, Todd, are you going to go first here?
27: Yeah.
1: Okay.
27: Between a crock and a hard place, 2032 Olympians to compete in crocodile-infested waters. Is that real or fake?
1: I would say that's fake.
27: Do I say if it's real or fake right now?
28: No, I think you say the next one.
27: Okay, the next one is, you can net be serious. Air hockey under consideration as a future Olympic event.
1: Yes, Ray.
26: So one of these is real, one is fake. Which one's real, which one's fake?
1: Well, I could see if you're in water and there might be crocodiles there, but you're not actually swimming next to crocodiles. Maybe there's a loophole in this headline. Ray?
26: If hip-hop dancing became an Olympic sport, I'm going to say air hockey can be an Olympic sport.
1: I agree.
26: That's real.
1: You know what? They consider jump rope.
26: Okay.
1: And I'm fine with that. I'm going to say the air hockey, an Olympic sport.
27: And the answer to that is you have it opposite. So I guess I have to give you a big X. The real headline, between a crock and a hard place, 2032 Olympians to compete in crocodile-infested waters. That is actually something that's supposed to be happening in 2032.
1: Where?
27: some country. I don't have it in front of me,
7: but wherever
27: the 2032 Olympics are, that is a fact that they're going to be in waters that have been known to have crocodiles in it, and it's fake about air hockey.
8: You don't even know where this is going to be, so how can I believe you?
27: It's a real place. Ray's looking it up right now, the 2032 Olympics.
8: All right, Dylan, what do you have for me?
0: All righty. Cheyenne, Wyoming science teacher caught crab walking down Interstate 80 after allegedly burglarizing a Taco Bell.
8: Okay.
0: And the second one, Ichiro, remember that guy? At 52, throws a 127-pitch shutout against an all-star girls team in
8: that
0: Japan.
8: That is the real one.
0: That is real, yeah.
8: Yes, it is.
0: You knew that, didn't you?
8: Yes, I did. They had his fastball at around 85 miles an hour.
0: So you don't think the lady crab walked down the...
8: No, I do not. Okay. Queensland, Australia, is where they're going to be swimming in the... That's what I was talking about. It doesn't mean that they're right there when you dive in. They might be somewhere, you know, miles away, if you want to say they're crocodile infested. Yes, Ray.
26: Saltwater crocs are aggressive. I wouldn't go near that water.
8: I've been, you know, down at Kiowa Island, played golf, and then they had either alligators or crocodiles. And you know, I'm with a guy, knucklehead, and he got a couple of beers. He's walking over, and I said, Tom, don't do it. You know, because then we'll be a threesome, not a foursome. Yes, Ray.
26: They say gators, though, are puppy dogs compared to crocodiles. Crocodiles are a lot more aggressive.
8: I don't want to test the puppy dog part of that. This day in sports history, Marvin?
12: In 1956, Mickey Mantle hit his 50th home run of the season.
8: No. Was it 50th? Okay. My bad.
12: In 1956.
8: Okay. Yeah. Okay. 1994, Ken Burns documentary, the miniseries Baseball. Let's see. 1982, John Elway's dad coached his school to an upset of Stanford. So dad beat son. That was the Spartans beat the Cardinal in Palo Alto. Elway sacked on four consecutive plays to end the game. Go around the room, see if we learned anything. Todd, did you learn anything today?
27: Well, although he's a happily married man, Taylor Luan still has a tattoo on his ribcage with the initials of an ex-girlfriend he once proposed to.
8: Dylan.
0: There's a Hanson cover band out there.
8: Marvin.
12: You speak dumb.
8: Every day for 3 hours. Ray.
26: Ichiro can still play.
8: Todd, what did I learn on today's award-nominated
27: program? We all learned when Josh Allen rolls right, there's a good chance something bad will happen to your defense.
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1: Hut!
2: The 45 across midfield to the 40, the 30, the 20, the 10. No one is going to catch him. Touchdown off the block.
3: Shot on the option, hand it off to the... 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
6: Down. There we go. The handoff to Crockett. He's in. Right side. Touchdown, Totino Gray.
7: And off up the middle, got room and could get to the house. Lauer scores the touchdown.
8: Goes again, Schaefer around the right end, turns the corner upfield, and he goes into the end zone for a touchdown.
9: Field goal attempt for Karski. Line drive. It's got the distance. It's high enough. And it's good. He nailed it. Cole Karski hits the field goal.
5: Mossberg under center. Footbot behind him. Mossberg takes one way, takes the other way. Goes back to the left. It is caught. Buccaneers win. Buccaneers are going to the football.
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11: 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After the Game is on live every game night from 9:30 to 11, a tradition celebrating 20 years. Coming up on this Week 3 edition, Mike Grimm, voice of the Gophers, stops by with this week's homegrown hero, Jackson Howard of Robbinsdale Cooper. Jim Paulson of the Star Tribune will join us. Stay tuned for Touchdown Trivia at 10 p.m. And as always, we'll hear from our reporters and broadcasters from across the state. Plus a ton of highlights to get to as well. But as usual, the reason you're here, the scoreboard. Let's hit the early scoreboard. In fact, we had 37 games on Thursday night. We'll start there with the Thursday games. Let's get the music queued up here, and we'll hit the Thursday night scoreboard, week three in Minnesota high school football. Bold over ACGC 12-6. Cleveland defeated Lewis and Altura by a score of 34-7. It was Ogilvie over Chisholm 56-32. Manoman-Wobbin shut out Red Lake 30-0. We've got Belle Plaine over Tri-City United. TCU trying for a late comeback, shut down by the Tigers. Belle Plaine wins 33-22. Chatfield over Cannon Falls, 34-20. Highlights coming up from that game, as well as this one. Eastridge defeated Roseville, 36-13. We've got Fillmore Central over Blooming Prairie Hayfield, 49-14. Goodyear top La Crescent Hoka, 44-8. Holdingford over Eden Valley Watkins, 24-2, the final there. Cotter Hope over Lake City, 41-Donut. It was Russell Tyler Ruthen defeating Lakeview, 8-0. Little Falls over Litchfield, 20-17. We've got Martin County West over Medelia, 60-16. Mankato West beat Mankato East in the crosstown battle, 42-8. Mayor Lutheran over Gibbon Fairfax Winthrop, same score, 42-8. Water Village and Morristown winners over Medford, 64-6. It was Owatonna over Rochester Century, 34-7, the final in that one. Pine Island doubles up Zumbrota Mazeppa 20-10. It was Red Wing over Plainview Elgin Millville 30-21. Redwood Valley top Painesville 39-7. I've got Rochester Lourdes in a close one over Dover Iota 14-13. Rushford Peterson beat St. Charles 55-19. Spring Grove over Houston 44-0. St. Croix Lutheran over Brooklyn Center 40-26. Caledonia top Triton 37-7. Bethlehem Academy beat Wabasha Kellogg 19-0. Wabasso, winners over GHEC Truman 46-6. Alden Conger, Glenville Emmons, top Kingsland 66-36. Worthington over Austin 33-26. Dawson Boyd beat Lacoparo Valley 35-8. It was Stuartville over Casson Manorville in overtime. Stuartville takes down number 2 KM 21-19. We've got some highlights coming up from that one. Lanesboro over Mabel Canton 44-30. Northfield shuts out Rochester John Marshall 35-0. Mayo over New Prague 17-10. It was Winona all over Faribault 49-18. And Woodbury defeated Hopkins by a score of 44-20. We've got highlights coming up from that one as well. Those are your Thursday scores. Let's check out the early Friday night scoreboard here on After the Game. Let me sort my schedule here. By the way, we get our schedules, we get our results, I should say, from Strib Varsity. Here's your early Friday night week three scoreboard here on After the Game. Red Lake County over Ada Borup West, 52-26. I've got Alexandria over Sartell, 27-21. This one listed in progress, a couple of these. Aitken leading Moose Lake Willow River, 27-14, and Albany on top of Melrose, 41-16. Annandale leading Foley, 33-7. That one listed in progress. Anoka topping Blaine, 19-14, still in progress. Apple Valley edges Two Rivers, 21-20. I've got Benson over Ashby and Brandon Evansville, 30-14, the final in that one. Barnesville top Pillager, 28-14. We've got highlights coming up in that game. This one's listed in progress. Fergus Falls leading Becker, 27-19. Upsala Swanville defeated Belgrade Brutinel Rosa, 28-7. Buffalo over Bemidji, 15-13. These next two are in progress. Verndale leading Bertha Hewitt, 22-0. And Big Fork on top of Little Fork Big Falls, 14-12. This one's a final. Border West over Clearbrook Gonvick, 61-18. Barnum over Bram, 8-6. That one's final. This one, too. St. Cloud Tech beat Breck, 36-0. This one's in progress. West Central on top of Browerville, 14-8. These next few are final. Nicollet defeated Buffalo Lake Hector Stewart, 34-20. St. Thomas Academy gets by Burnsville, 39-13. It was Monticello over Cambridge Isani, 40-14. And Champlain Park takes down number 2 Centennial. A great matchup. 4-2. Champlain Park on the road. Winners over Centennial, 14-7. We do have highlights coming up from that one. This one's in progress. Waconia leading Chanhassen, 17-14. Now, when I say they're in progress, that means that Strib Varsity doesn't have them finalized yet on the screen I'm looking at. We will refresh. We'll rip through these scores several times between 9:30 and 11 tonight. So stick around. If you need to see the score right away, don't want to listen, that's fine. Or if you want to see the score and you still want to listen, just go to Strib Varsity. You'll find them there. All right, where were we? I've got this one is final. Hastings over Chaska, 24-20. Cloquet defeated North Branch, 35-8. It was Fridley over Columbia Heights, 52-6. Andover, winners over Coon Rapids, 40-0. Bloomington Jefferson and Creighton-Durham Hall still in action. This says 15-14, Jefferson with the lead. A final here, Cromwell Wright over Mille Lacs, 22-8. Polk County West defeated Crookston, 55-12. Dassel Cocato over Jordan, 48-17. Deer River leading East Central Big, 56-25. Delano on top of Zimmerman, this one's final, 35-25. Detroit Lakes over Princeton, 26-6. That one not finalized yet. DGF, winners over Perham, 42-21. It was Grand Rapids over Duluth-Denfeld, 49-0. East Grand Forks over Park Rapids, 35-12. It was Egan over Eastview, 48-0. Eden Prairie topped Edina, 36-0. Mountain Iron Buell leading Ely, 32-8. It was Esco over Hibbing. This one in overtime. Esco gets the win, 22-21 the final. We've got White Bear Lake defeating Farmington, 21-14. Fertile Beltrami over Underwood by a score of 18-0. It was Winnie Mac over Faustin, 28-8. Breckenridge beat Frazee, 27-2. Goodridge Griglagatsky topped Stephen Argyle Central, 46-12. Crosby Ironton over GNK, 24-8. This one's listed in progress. Hillcrest Lutheran on top of Hancock, 22-16. Hermantown defeated Duluth East, 48-27. Hills Beaver Creek over Heron Lake, Okabena Fulda, 22-0. Holy Angels Stardome was dedicated and named after Larry Fitzgerald Jr. tonight. They get the win, although this is not the final yet. 27-0 over Robbinsdale Cooper at last check. This one's listed as tied still. Holy Family and Howard Lake Waverly Winstead knotted up at 14. International Falls gets the win over Rush City, 17-16. Randolph leading Canyon Wanamingo, 14-6 at last check. St. Cloud Cathedral takes down KMS. That one moved to New London Spicer High School. St. Cloud Cathedral gets the win, 7-0. Osakis leading Kimball at last check, 22-14. This one's final and in overtime. Kitson County Central over Badger Greenbush Middle River, 30-28. I've got Lake Park Audubon over Monaga, 35-22. Lakeville South in the Civil War beats Lakeville North, 26-6. That one at North. This one not finalized yet, but Lake Crystal Welcome Memorial will get the win. They were up 35-0 over Le Sueur Henderson at last check. Same with Maple Lake leading Long Prairie Gray Eagle. Not an official final yet, but 40-0 at last check. It was Laverne over Windham, 47-3. McRae beat YME, 27-0. Monomedi over St. Louis Park, 28-0. Sabika beat McGregor, 51-14. It was Mesabi East winners over Cherry, 12-8. Rockford defeated Malacca, 22-6. Minneapolis Camden over St. Paul Como Park, 32-7, the final there. I've got Roosevelt over Washburn, 28-20. Minneota beat Canby, 65-14. That's 49 straight wins for the Minneota Vikings. Glencoe Silver Lake leading Montevideo, 31-22 at last check. Number one, Moorhead, Class 6A. They beat Minnetonka tonight up in Moorhead, 42-28. I've got highlights from that game coming up. Same with this one as Maple Grove comes from behind to defeat Moundsview, 14-7. Edgerton beat Mountain Lake, 58-0. Norman County East Yule and Hitterdahl over Lake of the Woods, 44-0. Nevis top Cass Lake Bina, 51-8. South St. Paul over North St. Paul, 43-12. It was Warren Alvarado Oslo over Northern Freeze, 38-0. Otter Tail Central beat Wadena Deer Creek, 16-0. Spectrum over Pact, 40-0. Let's see, this one's listed in progress. Forest Lake, they were extending their lead. This says 14-9 over Park. I believe it was larger than that, but no final yet. Forest Lake with the lead on the road. Parker's Prairie defeated New York Mills, 42-8. Pelican Rapids over Thief River Falls, 41-18. Piers tops Minnewaska, 60-0. This says unofficially a final. Park Christian over Pine River Bacchus, 34-6. That one's not final yet. Neither is this one. Minnesota Valley Lutheran over Pipestone, 20-0 at last check. And Prior Lake on top of Rosemount, 14-7. Not yet finalized. Pequot Lakes over Proctor, 63-0. West Tonka beat Providence Academy, 30-7. Robbinsdale Armstrong over Irondale in a final, 33-14. Rock Ridge beat Pine City, 28-6. This one listed in progress. Hutchinson leading Ricori, 21-14. Rogers, this says they shut out Osseo 80-0. Is that right or is that a typo? We'll have to come back to that one. But according to Strip Varsity, Rogers 80-0 over Osseo. That would be a surprise. The Wooden Nickel game up in Roseau, but Warroad gets the win over Roseau, 58-36. They'll take home the Wooden Nickel. We've got Rosse over Ortonville, 34-12. This one's listed in progress. Sox Center leading Morris, Chicago, Alberta, 34-21. These are finals. Brainerd over Sauk Rapids, Rice, 21-18. Shakopee top Stillwater. Excuse me. Yes. Shakopee top Stillwater, 22-9. Jackson County Central over Sibley East, 53-12. Black Duck winners over Silver Bay, 34-26. Simley winners over Chisago Lakes, 42-23. Sleepy Eye defeated Murray County Central, 48-28. This one's in progress, but SMB will get the win. They're leading Richfield, 40-10. Cook County over South Ridge, 46-6. Spring Lake Park leading Park Center, 41 Donut at last check. St. Agnes in a final, 28-22 over Concordia Academy. I've got Totino Grace over St. Anthony. This one's listed in progress, 35-16. Here's a final, Maple River over St. Clair Loyola, 28-20. It was Royalton over Apollo. This one's in progress, 16-8, Royalton at last check. Elk River top St. Francis, 52-6. St. James over Lester Prairie, 20-16. This one's listed in progress, Wyzetta leading St. Michael Albertville, 28-20 late. St. Paul Johnson defeated St. Paul Central, 55-6. It's Hawley on top of Staples Motley, 46-6. Tartan beat Kennedy, 48-0. Mora over Two Harbors, 35-12. Bagley beat Walker Hackensack Akeley, 14-8. Waseca shuts out Fairmont, 28-0. We've got a close one here. Watertown Mare on top of New London Spicer, listed in progress. Close one, 21-20. Wilmer leading Marshall, 34-14 at last check. and one final final as Adrian Ellsworth defeated Westbrook Walnut Grove by a score of 48-6. There is your early check of the Friday night week three scoreboard. Let's take a look at the top teams in each class. Number one, Moorhead in Class 6A defeated number six, Minnetonka, 42-28. Elk River is number one in 5A. They beat St. Francis, 52-6. Class 3A, Annandale, the top team. They beat Foley, 33-7. Jackson County Central is number one in 2A. They top Sibley East, 53-12. Minneota, number one in 1A. Winners over Canby, 65-14. And Hills Beaver Creek, the number one team and nine player over Heron Lake Okabena Fulda, 22-0. That leaves just Orono, the number one team in Class 4A, as they play host to, they play host to Big Lake tomorrow. Check out that one. All right, let's take a look at this here quick as we got a few minutes before our first break. Brian White III is a senior running back and a track star for the White Bear Lake Bears. He hasn't committed to a college yet or a sport, but he might get some messages after an impressive start to the football season. My NSPN colleague, Justin Barrientos, has more.
1: His teammates and coaches have his back, and maybe now the rest of the football world will take notice of Brian White. It's all due to hard work for this multi-sport athlete who has turned heads in football and track over the last couple of seasons.
4: I mean, I think I saw him in his track speed on Thursday. His burst this year is different. His speed's different. He dropped his 100 time. He worked really hard at that. And the time he spends in the weight room that people don't see, how hard he worked in track, and just the amount of work he puts in behind the scenes, I think he's obviously a naturally really good player, but he works extremely hard. And I think the way he operates day to day, the way he treats his teammates, the leader he is, the person he is, combine that with that work ethic, and you know, it's not a mistake that he's having success out there.
1: White had a breakout game against Park in week one and knows that defenses will key in on him more and more as the season moves along.
10: I think so now. After that first game, I mean, I would key on me. 211 yards, 15 carries. My dad's words, not me. It's crazy. That's what he told me. I'm not into like the stats. I just want to win. I don't really care about my stats or anything. I just want to win for my team.
1: The game plan is clear for White Bear Lake, and that seems to be just fine for everyone.
4: The ball's always going to go through him. You know, he's our running back, and he's our senior captain, and we got a lot of guys we can get the ball to, but I always think the ball, I think they all understand, like, Brian's, the ball's going to go through him every week. But obviously how games evolve and what they do and can dictate certain things as well, but we thought he was doing pretty well. He was having some good runs, and we don't have to be that smart. Just give the guy the ball and get out of the way sometimes, you know.
1: And White is happy to take the carries, though he knows he can count on his teammates as well.
10: Just take it one play at a time, you know, don't overthink too much. Just know that I'm not the only one out there. You know, I have people on my right, left. Everybody's going to be there for me. I'm going to be there for them. So, yeah, I don't feel too much pressure about it.
4: As last year went on, he really started to dominate football games for us, and he just kind of continued that on Thursday. For 2.5 years, we've kind of seen him grow and mature, and it was really fun to watch him Thursday cash all that hard work in.
1: The future holds a lot of promise for White, where to go to college and whether to choose football or track, but he's not focused on that yet.
10: So thinking about that, honestly, I have a lot of opportunities coming, so I want this season to settle, and then I'm gonna make my decision afterwards. I don't want to rush it too much, you know. But yeah, after the season, I'm going to make my decision.
1: And as for track, White has one goal in mind for the 100-yard dash.
10: Track season, I want to get down to a 10, like 10, 9, anything. I don't want to be the 11s no more. 11's boring. I don't want to be there no more. I want to be better, a lot better than last year.
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11: All right, thank you very much, JB. Brian White III and White Bear Lake winners over Farmington tonight, 21-14. As we head into our first break, just a quick shout out to Sky Point, RIP, Duncan Sheik, who had this banger back in, 1998, passed away yesterday, I heard. So, one of the, I don't know if you'd call him a one-hit wonder, but certainly a big hit back in the late 90s. So, if you're my age or close to it, you knew this song and heard it many times. Probably nowadays you hear it in the dentist office or at the grocery store. But anyways, a talent gone too soon, 56 years old. After the game, we'll return with more. After this, we'll run through all of tonight's highlights on the other side of this timeout.
12: What's it all about? It used to be so certain.
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11: And welcome back, everyone. Ryan Phelps with you here on After the Game, a tradition 20 years in the making. We started this show in 2005, took a couple years off just to get out and watch more high school football on our own. Well, that was, gosh, 7, 8 years ago now, and we were drugged back into it and loving every minute of it. So thank you for joining us and supporting us all these years, all the radio stations, all you fans out there, the coaches, the players, the ADs. It's been our pleasure. So thank you very much for that. All right. We hit the early scoreboard. We'll do that again after the 10 o'clock timeout. We'll also have the touchdown trivia coming your way after the 10 o'clock break. But right now, we're going to hit the highlight reel. We're going to start down in southern Minnesota. A little Thursday night football as Stuartville goes for an upset on the road over number 2, Cass and Manorville. This one courtesy of the North Star Sports and Entertainment Network.
28: Looking to pass, throws to the end zone. Looking for his man. One-handed catch. Unbelievable. Isaac Spear brings it down with one hand. And the Tigers are on top. Stefan goes in motion for a second. Miscommunication. And Laux is struck back in the backfield, and it's over. Stuartville stays undefeated at 3-0 and knock off the second ranked Cass and Manorville Comets.
11: So an early loss for the last year's runner-up, number 2 ranked Cass and Manorville. 21-19, the final in overtime. Champlain Park, the number 4 team in Class 6A at number 2 Centennial, scoreless early, but the visiting Rebels break the ice. Here's Joe Ruland on NSPN.
29: Breaking outside the pocket, has some running room. Felton cuts back, continues, makes a hard move towards the end zone, and he is in for the touchdown. Felton a 22-yard run.
11: Miles Felton, a beast out there under center for Champlin Park. He's a North Dakota commit, and he is a victor tonight. They'll move up in the rankings. Champlin Park wins 14-7. Number one, Moorhead, hosting number six, Minnetonka in Class 6A football. Already up a touchdown, the Spuds extend their lead. Here's Jim Childs with a call on WDAY Radio in Fargo-Moorhead.
2: And it's a sneak. And Jet Feeney, no signal yet. Jet Feeney. And it's a touchdown, Jet Feeney. With his second touchdown of the season on the ground. And that puts the Spuds up 12-0.
11: Moorhead would hold on to win that one, going away 42-28 over Minnetonka. We'll stay in 6A for this one as Moundsview hosting Maple Grove. We picked this one up early. Moundsview driving. Here's Steve Linsmeyer on NSPN.
3: And they stack Ibax behind Jude. He's going to hand it off straight up the middle and into the end zone. Touchdown, Silas Helmer. And the Stangs strike first.
11: But that's all they would get as Maple Grove comes back to win this one on the road, 14-7. Some Thursday night football. Eastridge hosting Roseville. Raptors return the opening kick and then had another big play in the third quarter by Akeen Ali. Here's Jeff Grayson with a call last night on NSPN.
4: Also, Keyshawn Whitehall, big play here. Akeen Ali, he could go the distance. He is in there. Touchdown, Eastridge.
11: And the Raptors go on to win 36-13, the final in that one. All right, let's head out to Western Minnesota on the border, near the border. Barnesville hosting Pillager. Just the second play from scrimmage, and Barnesville gets on the board. Take it away, Jake Michelson on Strib Varsity.
5: T formation. Strand under center takes the handoff. And breaking ahead for a long gain here. That's Tate Pauna, and he's going to take it to the house. Touchdown, Barnesville.
11: Barnesville wins this one 28-14 over Pillager. All right, let's go down to Southern Minnesota. Waseca hosting Fairmont. Defense steps up and creates the turnover. Then the offense drives it home. Two highlights coming your way here with Jackson Corcoran on NSPN.
6: Thursday. He's going to try and swing it. It's intercepted. Roop has it. He's got a lane. He'll take it down to the five.

0: 4-3-2-1. 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Touchdown Raiders!
1: And they go on to win 27-15. Just a few more here before our break. We've got Forest Lake at Park. Rangers on the road and in the lead. Looking for more, here's Patrick Gustafson.
2: And in motion, Sanchez. Rolling, picks up the block from Jerkovich. He's taking a shot to the end zone. It's caught. Touchdown, Forest Lake.
1: And they would go on to win 42-19 in that one. That is all the time we have in this segment. Don't go anywhere, folks. Plenty more coming your way here on After the Game. Touchdown Trivia after the break.
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13: Next. Hey, Alfie, what can I get for you?
14: Hey, Nora, just a nice latte, please. How was your weekend?
13: 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Mainly working here. You?
14: Me? Well, I was battling gods in the afterlife realm, and after lunch, I fought mercenaries! Ooh, could I get oat milk with that latte, please?
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14: 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Ooh, and I'll grab an almond croissant, too.
13: Wait, what? 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
1: Look up, look down, look around, look up, look down, look around. In the trees and on the ground, 'cause the ALB must be found.
0: Some signs of the ALB are dime-sized holes on tree trunks, a sawdust-like material called frass, and the beetle itself, with a long black body and white spots.
1: Look up, look down, look around, look up, look down, look around. In the trees and on the ground, 'cause the ALB must be found.
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2: They got athletes, they got guys going to Division I schools, all right? We can see that, and so can everybody else. But nobody can see the intangible with us, all right? There's a reason why I opened up to that passage. We got to make that happen tonight. Be the intangible tonight. Here we go.

to after the game. Ryan Phelps with you here on a week three Friday night, a tradition 20 years in the making. After the game, we're on every game night live from 9:30 to 11 from border to border. We're streaming as well on NSPN.tv. Coming up, we'll have your Friday night scoreboard again. We'll have it a few more times tonight. We'll hit it here in just a few minutes. We're going to hear from Mike Grimm a little bit later on in the show, voice of the Gophers. He'll stop by with Jackson Howard, this week's homegrown hero from Robbinsdale Cooper. And what else we've got? Jim Paulson from the Star Tribune makes his 2026 debut here on After the Game. But first, let's hit Touchdown Trivia. Touchdown Trivia, if you're new to the program, is I just pick five schools, five football teams. I give you three choices of mascot. One of them's right. You pick, and we'll come back about 10:30. In fact, we'll do it with Jim Paulson at 10:30 tonight, and we'll go through the correct answers. So, how well do you know your football, Minnesota high school football mascots? We start off in central Minnesota, well, just west of the cities. Delano. Are they the Delano Cheetahs, Pumas, or Tigers? Delano, Cheetahs, Pumas, or Tigers. Cannon Falls, down just southeast of the cities, down Highway 52. Cannon Falls, are they the Blaze, the Bombers, or the Braves? Cannon Falls, Blaze, Bombers, or Braves? Down in southeastern Minnesota, Houston, are they the Hurricanes, the Huskies, or the Hawks? Houston, Hurricanes, Huskies, or Hawks? In the metro, right in the heart of the metro, Richfield. Are they the Richfield Spirit, Sting, or Spartans? What have you got for Richfield? The Spirit, the Sting, or the Spartans? And finally, way up north, Underwood. Are they the Rams, the Raptors, or the Rockets? What do you got for Underwood? The Rams, Raptors, or Rockets? That's Touchdown Trivia. We'll have the answers for you about 30 minutes from now with Jim Paulson of the Star Tribune. Oh, one more thing. My favorite segment coming up next after our 10:15 break, where we'll bounce around the state and hear from all the broadcasters who called their games on local radio stations, on NSPN, on whatever other places cover high school football. They send in their reports. We'll hear from all of those guys. But let's re-rack the music. 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We get our scores from Strib Varsity. 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Go to the Minnesota High School Football Hub. You'll find everything you need right there. All right. I'm going to sort this. And let me just check and see. It looks like we have all final scores now. All right. Very good. 122 games on the schedule tonight. Here are all of the results. We've got Red Lake County over Ada Borup West, 52-26. Aitken over Moose Lake Willow River, 27-14. Albany defeated Melrose by a score of 41-16. Alexandria over Sartell, 27-21. Annandale beat Foley, 41-7. Blaine over Anoka, 29-26. Apple Valley defeated Two Rivers, 21-20. Benson over Ashby-Brandon Evansville, 30-14. It was Barnesville over Pillager, 28-14. Fergus Falls defeated Becker, 34-19. Upsala Swanville over Belgrade Brutinel Rosa, 28-7. I've got Buffalo over Bemidji, 15-13. Verndale shuts out Bertha Hewitt, 30-0. Big Fork over Little Fork Big Falls, 30-12. Border West top Clearbrook Gonvick, 61-18. We've got Barnum over Bram in a low-scoring affair, 8-6 the final. St. Cloud Tech over Breck, 36-0. If you hadn't heard, St. Cloud Tech and Apollo are going to combine next year to make one team, the St. Cloud Crush. That news broke, within the last week or so. Well, they're winners tonight, 36-0. West Central over Browerville, 14-8. It was Nicollet over Buffalo Lake Hector Stewart, 34-20. St. Thomas Academy beat Burnsville, 39-13. Monticello over Cambridge Isani, 40-14. Champlain Park took down number 2 Centennial, 14-7. It was Waconia over Chanhassen, 23-14. Hastings beat Chaska, 24-20. We've got North Branch and Cloquet in action. Cloquet gets the win, 35-8, the final. Fridley beat Columbia Heights, 52-6. It was Andover over Coon Rapids, 40-0. Creighton-Durham Hall beat Bloomington-Jefferson, 27-15.
Cromwell Wright over Mille Lacs, 22-8. Polk County West beat Crookston, 55-12. Dassel Cokato winners over Jordan, 48-17. Deer River Cruise is a high-scoring affair here, 106 total points. Deer River, 74-32, winners over East Central. Delano top Zimmerman, 35-25. Detroit Lakes over Princeton, 26-8. DGF over Perham, 43-21. It was Grand Rapids over Denfeld, 49-0. East Grand Forks beat Park Rapids, 35-12. Egan shut out Eastview, 48-0. Eden Prairie shut out Edina, 36-0. Mountain Iron Buell winners over Ely, 54-8. Esko topped Hibbing in a close one, 22-21. White Bear Lake over Farmington, 21-14. Fertile Beltrami over Underwood, 18-0. Winnie Mac beat Faustin, 28-8. It was Breckenridge over Frazee, 27-2. Goodridge Riglagatsky topped Stephen Argyle Central, 46-12. Crosby Ironton over Greenway Nashua Keewatin, 24-8. Hillcrest Lutheran beat Hancock, 28-22. Hermantown over Duluth East, 48-27. Hills Beaver Creek, number one in nine player. They beat Heron Lake Okabena Fulda, 22-0. Holy Angels gets the home win on their newly named at Larry Fitzgerald Jr. Field, the Stardome in Richfield. Holy Angels wins over Cooper, 27-0. It was Holy Family over Howard Lake Waverly Winstead, 17-14. International Falls in a close one, 17-16 over Rush City. Randolph beat Kenyon Wanamingo, 14-6. St. Cloud Cathedral takes down Kirkhove and Murdoch Sunberg, 7-0. That one was moved to New London Spicers Field. Cathedral with the win. Osakis doubles up Kimball, 28-14. Kitson County Central over BGMR, 30-28. Lake Park Ottoman over Monaga, 35-22. Lakeville South, winners over Lakeville North, 26-6. That one at North in the intercity battle. Intra-city, I guess. Lake Crystal Walker Memorial over Le Sueur Henderson, 35-0. Maple Lake beat Long Prairie Gray Eagle, 40-0. It was Laverne Oliver Wyndham, 47-3. McRae shut out Yellow Medicine East, 27-0. Montemite over St. Louis Park, 28-8. Sabika beat McGregor, 51-14. Mesabi East over Cherry, 12-8. Rockford top Malacca, 22-6. Minneapolis Camden over St. Paul Como Park, 32-7. Minneapolis Washburn and Roosevelt in action. Roosevelt gets the win, 28-20. Minneota keeps rolling. That's 49 straight wins over 4 years. Four straight state championships. They win 65-14 over Canby tonight. Glencoe Silver Lake over Montevideo, 37-22. Moorhead, number one in 6A. They beat Minnetonka, 42-28. It was Maple Grove over Moundsview, 14-7. Edgerton, top Mountain Lake area, 58-0. Norman County East Ewland Hitterdahl over Lake of the Woods, 44-0. Nevis over Cass Lake Bena, 51-8. South St. Paul over North St. Paul, 43-12. Warren Alvarado Oslo beat Northern Freeze, 38-0. North Ohm Kellyer over Northwoods, 14-8. It was Otter Tail Central over Wadena Deer Creek, 16-8, the final. I've got Spectrum over Pact, 40-0. Forest Lake beat Park Cottage Grove, 42-9. Parker's Prairie over New York Mills by a score of 42-8. We've got Pelican Rapids over Thief River Falls, 41-18. Piers shuts out Minnewaska, 60-0. Park Christian top Pine River Bacchus, 47-19. Minnesota Valley Lutheran over Pipestone, 20-0. Rosemount edges Prior Lake on the road, 15-14. Rosemount the win. Pequot Lakes over Proctor Big, 63-0. It was West Tonka over Providence Academy, 30-7. Robbinsdale Armstrong beat Irondale, 33-14. Rock Ridge over Pine City, 28-6. Hutchinson by a touchdown over Ricori, 21-14. Rogers over Osseo, 80-0, the final there. It was Warroad over Roseau, 58-36. Rossay beat Ortonville, 34-12. Sauk Center, winners over Morris Area, Chicago, Alberta, 34-21, the final. Brainerd, winners over Sauk Rapids Rice, 21-18. Shakopee beats Stillwater, 22-9. I've got Jackson County Central over Sibley East, 53-12, the final.
Black Duck over Silver Bay, 34-26. Simley defeated Chisago Lakes, 42-23. Sleepy Eye, winners over Murray County Central, 48-28. Richfield defeated SMB, 46-10. It was Cook County over Southridge, 46-6. Spring Lake Park beat Park Center, 41-8. St. Agnes over Concordia Academy, 28-22. Totino Grace beat St. Anthony, 49-18 the final. I've got Maple River over St. Clair Loyola, 28-20. Royalton beat St. Cloud Apollo, 30-8. Elk River, number one in 5A, they beat St. Francis, 52-6. St. James over Lester Prairie, 20-6. Wayzata beat St. Michael Albertville, 28-20. St. Paul Johnson over Central, 55-6. We've got Hawley over Staples Motley, 46-14, the final in that one. Tartan, winners over Bloomington Kennedy by a score of, let's see, I lost that one. There it is, 48-0. Mora beat Two Harbors, 35-12. It was Bagley over Walker Hackensack Akeley by a score of 14-8. Waseca shuts out Fairmont, 28-0. It was Watertown Mayor over New London Spicer, 21-20, the final. Adrian Ellsworth, winners over Westbrook Walnut Grove, 48-6. And Wilmer defeated Marshall by a score of 34-14. That is a run-through of every Week 3 Friday night score. 122 games in all. We'll hit them again if you missed one. We had Thursday games as well, 37 games, and there's 13 games on the schedule for tomorrow. We'll take a break. When we come back, we'll hear from all of the reporters and announcers and the broadcasters who called games on your local radio stations and on the various streaming entities across the state as well. After the game, we'll continue after this. 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
8: We teach you this technique for a reason. We do not do this to make our heads rattle. You're going to use your mind. You're going to play with your heart. Come on. That's what you're going to use to win the state championship.

0: And welcome back to After the Game. Ryan Phelps with you here on a week three soggy Friday night in Minnesota. A lot of great games. Not a ton of upsets. A few really good games, though. And I guess you'd call them minor upsets for sure. Last night, the big one is Stuartville took down Cass and Manorville. We had the number two team in 6A, Centennial, go down to Champlain Park tonight as well. Moundsview had Maple Grove up against the ropes. They battled back, and then you got Mineota continuing to roll. They win 49 straight. Scoreboard coming up once again here in just a little bit. We'll hit that one more time, at least one more time, before we end the show tonight at 11 o'clock. We'll hear from Mike Grimm a little bit later on, the voice of the Gophers, as he stops by with Jackson Howard, originally from Robbinsdale Cooper, now a member of your Golden Gophers. Jim Paulson of the Star Tribune joins us about 13, 14 minutes from right now. But right now, let's go and check out the broadcasters from across the state and hear what they had to say. Let's start off with the number one team in the state, Class 6A, Moorhead, hosting Minnetonka. We'll head up to the Fargo-Moorhead area. Jim Childs had the call. Here's his game report.
1: Big 6A matchup in Moorhead. The number one ranked Moorhead Spuds host the number six Minnetonka Skippers. And it is a quick start for the Spuds as they go up 20-0. 44-yard pass, Jet Feeney to David Mack, along with two rushing touchdowns, one from Feeney, the other one from Tay Rich. And the Spuds go into the locker room up 20-7 at halftime. They come out with two more touchdowns from Feeney to Mack, 34 yards and 32 yards. The Skippers come back. The Caden Gitzmeyer to Kieran Vogel connection was strong tonight. 13 receptions, close to 200 yards, and two touchdowns as Caden Gitzmeyer, well over 200 yards passing, but the Minnetonka Skippers can't catch up to the Spuds. It's 42-21. The Spuds take on Wayzata next week. This is Jim Childs for After the Game.
0: All right, thank you very much, Jim. We'll stay in Class 6A for this next report. Let's head out to Steve Linsmeyer. He had the call with Maple Grove and Moundsview.
2: Maple Grove escaping with a 14-7 victory, scoring all of their points in the second half. Moundsview led 7-0 after halftime as they scored midway through the second quarter on a 2-yard touchdown run after Chase Wansink caught a long pass down the left sideline. Beautiful catch set up the Mustangs at first and goal. One play later, they were into the end zone. They led 7-0 at the break. But in the second half, the rain subsided. That opened up the air for Gresseth and the Crimson. And a short touchdown pass to his fullback, Christos Bach-Riches, from 5 yards away, tied the game in the third quarter. Then in the fourth quarter, a long run from the sophomore, Lucas Machi, set him up first and goal. Two plays later, they were into the end zone with a 14-7 lead. Couple of possessions in the fourth quarter. Eventually, Maple Grove trying to run out the clock. They fumbled, gave the ball back to Moundsview with 64 seconds to go. Moundsview tried to hook and ladder on the final offensive snap, but the lateral was off target, picked up by Maple Grove, and they sat on it with two consecutive kneel downs to end the game at Maple Grove with a 14-7 victory tonight in Moundsview over the Mustangs. For NSPN and After the Game, I'm Steve Linsmeyer.
0: All right, thank you very much, Steve. Another close one here. Buffalo and Bemidji. Here's Joe Hubler.
3: Big plays made all the difference on a night of otherwise strong defense as Buffalo spoiled Bemidji's home opener with a 15-13 win tonight at Chet Anderson Stadium. The Lumberjacks carried a 6-3 lead into the fourth quarter on the back of a 67-yard touchdown run from Josh Arell late in the first half. But then the big plays started to come as Buffalo took advantage of a Bemidji fumble by getting a 38-yard touchdown pass from Riker Wignis to Ollie Sanders. The Jacks countered as quarterback Owen Vandermeer galloped 65 yards for a touchdown, but would miss the rest of the game with an accumulation of hits and the long touchdown run leaving the quarterback sidelined. Buffalo then answered. This time a wide receiver throwing for the touchdown with Matthew Jordan connecting with Sanders for a 33-yard score, and the Jacks could not reply, having to change things at quarterback. Buffalo moves to 2-1. Bemidji is now 0-3. For the Minnesota News Network, I'm KBUN Sports Radio's Joel Hoover on After the Game.
0: All right, thanks, Joel. Great hearing from you once again. Looking forward to more terrific reports all throughout this season. Let's head down south. Jackson Corcoran from Waseca.
4: The Waseca Blue Jays came into Friday as the number four team in Class 3A per the Star Tribune, and they showed their mettle in a win over the sectional rival Fairmont Cardinals in a muddy melee in Waseca. It was a scoreless first quarter, but Waseca was the one to jump on the board first in the second after Owen Honstad recovered a fumble in the end zone to make it 7-0. In the third quarter is where things exploded for the Blue Jays. A trio of touchdowns, a pair of rushing scores for quarterback Kellen Klinger, and one more for Isaiah Dimmick. The Waseca defense starred all day and held Fairmont off the quarter in the entirety of the second half to pitch a shutout. Owen Roop was the player of the game. Two sacks and an interception on defense in the 28-0 Waseca win. Blue Jays to 3-0, Cardinals to 1-2. For NSPN, I'm Jackson Corcoran on After the Game.
0: All right, thank you very much, Jackson. Another big Metro matchup, Champlain Park at Centennial, number four versus number two. Joe Rulin had the call on NSPN. Joe?
5: Teams tonight, Champlain Park and Centennial, both undefeated, 2-0, both ranked in the top five for Class 6A, and both at out. Gored their opponents 154-7 combined thus far this season. On the opening drive for Champlain Park and the Rebels, it was Miles Felton who capped a 79-yard drive and went 22 yards out to score the touchdown and give the Rebels a 7-0 lead in that first quarter. No scoring until the fourth quarter. And that is when Damon Torkey stepped in front of a pass from Jack Wistie, quarterback for Centennial. He took it to the house from 50 yards out, and that gave the Rebels a 14-0 lead. Late in that fourth quarter, with about 5.5 minutes remaining, Centennial capped a long drive with a 4-yard run from Edwin Eka. That cut the deficit to 14-7. Unfortunately, it was Centennial who could not get any closer, and the Rebels who took possession and drove down the field to run out the clock and take home a 14-7 win over Centennial.
0: All right, thank you very much, Joe Rulin. Let's now go to Jeff Grayson, who had the call of the Eastridge game last night.
6: A bad chance for a big return from Akeed Ali. He may go the distance. 30, 20, 10, touchdown, Eastridge.
7: Eastridge didn't waste a second pursuing its second win. Akeed Ali took the opening kickoff to the house. Point after made it 7-0. But Roseville came back with a 15-play drive capped by an Amos Hansen TD. 7-6, PAT no good. Then Ali led a 5-minute drive with a score and the 2-point conversion. Back came Roseville with a 10-play second quarter drive. Chase Browning's QB sneak cut it to 15-13. But Ali's third score made it 22-13 at half. His third quarter TD and conversion helped Eastridge win 36-13. Ali scored 28 of those points. For NSPN, I'm Jeff Grayson on After the Game.
0: All right, thank you very much, Grayman. I've got time for one more in this segment, although there are a few more to go. Let's head out to Phil McLaughlin.
8: Thank you, Ryan. Well, here in St. Paul tonight, the cold September rains fell as we were at the University of St. Thomas, home of the purple, silver, and black. And it was the purple and gold Raiders of Creighton-Durham Hall who got a hard-fought 27-15 victory over the Jaguars of Bloomington. Thank you, Ryan. Well, here in St. Paul tonight,
0: yes, we re-queued that
8: September
0: one. You know what? Phil, I'm going to put you on hold for a minute. We're going to take our 10:30 break. We'll come back and we'll hit Phil's report. Plus, I've got more calling in right now. That's why the phone just cut out. But we'll get to him and the others. We're on after the 10:30 break with Jim Paulson of the Star Tribune. Don't go anywhere, folks. Back with more in just a moment.
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20: For a long time now, you've been hearing me talk about being perfect. Well, I want you to understand something. To me, being perfect is not about that scoreboard out there. It's not about winning. It's about you and your relationship to yourself and your family and your friends. Being perfect is about being able to look your friends in the eye and know that you didn't let them down because you told them the truth. And that truth is that you did everything that you could. There wasn't one more thing that you could have done. Can you live in that moment with clear eyes and love in your heart? I want you to take a moment, and I want you to look each other in the eyes. I want you to put each other in your hearts forever, because forever is about to happen here in just a few minutes.

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2: Back here on After the Game, Ryan Phelps with you. Let's get right back out to the reporters calling games tonight. Here's Todd Bregeth.
3: The Wilmer Cardinals knock off the fifth-ranked Marshall Tigers at Hodav Field on a rainy and windy Friday night by a final score of 34-14. Hudson Schoberg led the way for the Cardinals with 142 yards rushing and two touchdowns, three catches for 52 yards and three more touchdowns for the Cardinals. Isaac Kaler, 143 yards on the ground, part of 342 yards on the ground and 455 total yards. For their Cardinals as they end a seven-game losing streak to the Marshall Tigers. 15-14 at the half, a 38-yard field goal as time expired by Luis Garcia, and then it was the Schoberg show in the second half. The Cardinals now 3-0 on the season. They're at Recori next Friday night. For After the Game, for KWLM Sports, I'm Todd Bregeth.
2: All right, thank you very much, Todd. Nice to hear from you again, buddy. All right, let's go to Aaron Buttenhoff.
4: The McRae Wolverines get a win over Yellow Medicine East, 27-0. Senior running back Grant Meyer led the way for McRae with 25 carries and 200 yards, two touchdowns. Freshman quarterback Lucas Jansen threw a touchdown to big brother Jonah Jansen. Lucas also ran in a touchdown. McRae's defense dominated the day. Five Yellow Medicine East first half possessions, five three and outs. No first downs until midway through the third quarter. And it's back-to-back shutouts for the McRae defense. McRae heads on the road to take on Lacaparo Valley next week before hosting Minneota in 2 weeks. For NSPN, I'm Aaron Buttenhoff on After the Game.
2: All right, thank you very much, Aaron. And now let's get back out to my buddy Phil McLaughlin out at St. Thomas.
5: St. Thomas, home of the purple, silver, and black. And it was the purple and gold Raiders of Creighton-Durham Hall who got a hard-fought 27-15 victory over the Jaguars of Bloomington-Jefferson. It was a treat to watch great quarterback play as junior Jaguar Joseph Moore scored two rushing touchdowns. One was 3 yards in a cloud of turf, and the other was a 1 yard run in the cold mist. His counterpart, Raider signal caller Gavin Russell, was equally as impressive with 3 touchdowns through the air. A 78-yard pitch, catch, and run to Owen Welk, a 35-yard drop in the bucket to Demondre Frierson-Holly, and the go-ahead 18-yard touchdown flick to Isaac Feller. In the drizzle at O'Shaughnessy Stadium, home of the Tommies, tonight it was Creighton-Durham Hall winning the fourth quarter and the game and remaining undefeated at 3-0. For NSPN, I'm Phil McLaughlin on After the Game.
2: All right, thank you very much, Phil. Appreciate it. We're going to now get back out to the phones, but instead of reporters calling in and leaving messages, we're going to have one call in and just stay on the line with us as we're going to bring in Star Tribune sports reporter Jim Paulson. He'll be joining us here in just a moment. And don't forget, we got Mike Grimm stopping by as well here a little later on in the program with this week's Homegrown Hero. But now let's head out to probably somewhere on I-94 as Jim Paulson of the Star Tribune is making his way back down the freeway from Moorhead. How you doing, sir?
6: I'm doing well. How are you? I've actually decided I'm going to spend the night in Moorhead tonight because I didn't want to make that drive all the way back 4 hours to the Twin Cities in the middle of the night. So.
2: Good call. Well, you got to see the Spuds in action, which I'm sure you have many times, but always nice to make a trip up to Sugar Beet Country.
6: Yeah, you know, it was interesting because you really thought that this was a game where Minnetonka could give Moorhead a run for their money because they played such a good defense. But you know what? Moorhead is just a machine. And they run that RPO offense and the Jet Feeney just distributing the ball. And they've got some great receivers. It's just hard to imagine anybody beating Moorhead, what Moorhead does well.
2: Yeah.
6: Moorhead was fantastic tonight. They beat Minnetonka 42-28. And, you know, I mean, Minnetonka is a top five team in the state. And to get beat that handily says a lot.
2: Yeah, one thing that I've noticed from Moorhead, and I've watched a few of their games on Spuds TV. We had Jim Childs calling it and listening in on WDAY tonight as well. And I've seen several of their games, but only online. I honestly, since Jet Feeney came in, I have not had a chance to watch them in person. It seems like they're high-scoring offense, but they give up a lot of points on defense.
6: Yeah, that's always been an issue for that team. And then the coach, Kevin Finney, addressed that tonight. He said they worked on that all season long, or all week long, and knowing that they need to be a little bit more sound on defense. And the defensive line played very, very well. I mean, Minnetonka is a big, strong offensive team, and they can push people around. And they got a few yards on Moorhead. But not a whole lot. Moorhead Minnetonka wasn't really able to sustain anything, while Moorhead was able to turn every time they got the ball into points. So it was the type of thing where it's when you're Minnetonka, if you don't score to match what Moorhead did the last possession, suddenly you're down.
2: Yeah,
6: and you can't give up a possession. You can't trade the scores like that because Moorhead's so much better at it.
2: It's a big state, a lot of schools to cover. You coordinate the top 10 rankings, which I get a vote on. I appreciate you giving me the honor of doing that. Who do you get a chance to see in person? Who are some of the impressive teams that you actually get to watch? Because, like I said, you and I have been doing this a long time. You probably longer than me, but I've been doing this 25 years now. And as many teams as I get to watch, it's still small compared to how big this state is.
6: Oh, you're absolutely right. You know, one team that I haven't seen yet this year, but I always enjoy watching is Elk River, because they run that power T offense where it's a little bit of a sleight of hand kind of, you know, faking and moving guys around, and suddenly they break guys free. They don't throw the ball a ton, but they put up big numbers, and I just love to watch Elk River, and it sounds like they've been winning big all season long. They won big again tonight, 52-6 over St. Francis. I love watching Elk River play. I've seen Wyzetta play this year. Wyzetta came back tonight to beat St. Michael Albertville.
2: Yeah.
6: This is a team that was 1-8 last year. They changed coaches. They brought in Darren Lamker from Osseo, and suddenly this is a team that looks much like the Wyzetta of old. So that's another team that I've been very impressed with this season.
2: So you're outstate tonight. You're up in the Moorhead area, Fargo-Moorhead area, the Red River Valley. Yeah. Do you get a chance to get out to outstate Minnesota and see any small town football?
6: I really haven't at this point. Not as much as I'd like to see. We've had some people that have gone places and have seen things. Like, we had Chip Scoggins, our fantastic writer from Strip Varsity, was in Hills Beaver Creek and got to see Hills Beaver Creek play this year. So it's we're making our way around the state, but we haven't had a chance to see as many teams as you'd like to see.
2: Hills Beaver Creek, number one in the rankings, 9-player football. They were winners tonight as well. Yeah. What's coming up here for you and for Strip Varsity?
6: Well, Strip Varsity, we're always doing something. I mean, we've always got something in the works. It's crazy how many things. We've got a great staff, and it's so many people are doing a lot of different things. I'm mostly taking football this week. Again, be doing a lot of polls. I've got a state poll to do and a Strip Varsity poll to do and those sorts of things. And hopefully this coming week, I would like to see Elk River play, because like I just said, that's a team I love to watch play, and I hope they get a chance to see Elk River this week.
2: I know that we've
6: got Wyzetta and Moorhead, a Moorhead team again, coming down to the city, and we'll be there as well. So
2: I've got two.
6: But Moorhead is a team that you want to cover. I mean, they play so well. Jet Feeney is such an orchestrator of an offense. He knows how to run that RPO so fantastically and distributes the ball so well. And the one player I want to say about Moorhead that doesn't get enough love and should, because he is a Division I player, is the running back, Tay Rich. He's a strong Division I running back. And you can see when he runs the ball, they don't just throw the ball around. They can be power when they need to. And Rich, when they needed his yards, he got them, and he got them in spades. So he's a fantastic running back, and I don't think he gets enough love for what he contributes to that team.
2: We close our portion with you here, Jim, with touchdown trivia. We have the questions at 10 o'clock. It's mascots, and I know you'll nail most of these, if not all of them. It's five questions, so we start off Delano. Are they the Delano Cheetahs, Pumas, or Tigers?
6: Tigers.
2: Very good. Cannon Falls, the Blaze, the Bombers, or the Braves?
6: Bombers. That's, Ten Falls Bombers.
2: That's correct. Houston, the Hurricanes, Huskies, or Hawks?
6: I'll go with Hurricanes.
2: You are correct. Nine-player football, Southeast Minnesota, Houston Hurricanes. All right, back to the Twin Cities. Richfield, the Spirit, the Sting, or the Spartans?
6: The Spartans.
2: You're 4-for-4. And finally, way up north, Underwood, the Rams, Raptors, or Rockets?
6: That's a good one. I'll go with Rockets.
2: 5-for-5. Jim, I appreciate it. Let's do this again next week.
6: Okay, thanks for having me, Ryan. It's good talking to you.
2: Get home safe. That's Jim Paulson, sports writer from the Star Tribune. We're getting a little late here. We're going to take a break. We're going to come back. Wait, you know what? Let me... I'm going to hold the break for a moment. And instead of doing that, let's hit the scoreboard. At least get the scoreboard started before we take our final timeout. We're going to run through this one more time. What do we have here? 122 games tonight on the Strib Varsity scoreboard. We'll rip through them. Let's start right now. Week 3, Friday night scoreboard. Red Lake County defeated Ada Borup West 52-26. Aitken over Moose Lake Willow River 27-14. Albany top Melrose 41-16. Alexandria over Sartell 27-21. It was Annandale over Foley 41-7. Blaine beat Anoka 29-26. Apple Valley over Two Rivers 21-20. Benson beat Ashby Brandon Evansville 30-14. I got to do one thing here. Pause for just a second. I just got to refresh here. Give me just one moment. I'll be right with you. All right. Barnesville over Pillager 28-14. Fergus Falls beat Becker 34-19. Upsala Swanville over Belgrade Brutinel Rosa 28-7. We've got Buffalo over Bemidji 15-13. Verndale shuts out Bertha Hewitt 30-0. Big Fork over Little Fork Big Falls 30-12. Border West top Clearbrook Gonvick 61-18. Barnum over Bram 8-6 in a close one. St. Cloud Tech over Breck 36-0. West Central beat Browerville 14-8. Nicollet winners over Buffalo Lake Hector Stewart 34-20. We've got St. Thomas Academy over Burnsville 39-13. Monticello defeated Cambridge Isani 40-14. Champlain Park top Centennial 14-7. Waconia over Chanhassen 23-14. Hastings beat Chaska 24-20. Cloquet downed North Branch 35-8. Fridley over Columbia Heights 52-6, the final there. Andover over Coon Rapids, 40-0. Creighton-Durham Hall beat Bloomington-Jefferson, 27-15. Cromwell Wright over Mille Lacs, 22-8. Polk County West over Crookston, 55-12. We've got Dassel Cokato over Jordan, 48-17. Deer River Cruises, 74-32 past East Central. Delano over Zimmerman, 35-25. Detroit Lakes over Princeton, 26-8. DGF top Perham, 43-21. It was Grand Rapids over Duluth-Denfeld, 49-0. East Grand Forks over Park Rapids, 35-12. Egan shut out Eastview by a score of 48-0. Eden Prairie over Edina, 36-0. Mountain Iron Buell over Ely, 54-8. Esco top Hibbing, 22-21. White Bear Lake over Farmington, 21-14. Fertile Beltrami winners over Underwood, 18-0. Winnemac beat Faustin, 28-8. Breckenridge over Frazee, 27-2. Goodridge Grigley Gatsky top Stephen Argyle Central, 46-12. It was Crosby Ironton defeating GNK, 24-8. Hillcrest Lutheran over Hancock, 28-22. Hermantown defeated Duluth East, 48-27. Hills Beaver Creek over Heron Lake, Okabena Fulda, 22-0. Holy Angels defeated Robbinsdale Cooper, 27-6. Holy Family edges Howard Lake Waverly Winstead, 17-14. International Falls in a close one over Rush City, 17-16. Randolph winners over Canyon Wanamingo, 14-6. St. Cloud Cathedral blanked KMS, 7-0. Osakis over Kimball, 28-14. Kitson County Central squeaks by BGMR, 30-28. Lake Park Audubon over Monaga, 35-22. Lakeville South over Lakeville North, 26-6. Lake Crystal Welcome Memorial defeated Le Sueur Henderson, 35-0. Maple Lake over Long Prairie Gray Eagle, 40-0. Laverne over Wyndham, 47-3. McRae shuts out Yellow Medicine East 27-0. Montemedi over St. Louis Park 28-8. Sabika beat McGregor 51-14. Mesabi East over Cherry 12-8. Rockford beat Malacca 22-6. Minneapolis Camden over St. Paul Como Park 32-7. Minneapolis Roosevelt beat Washburn 28-20. Minneota wins 49 straight. They top Canby 65-14 tonight. GSL over Montevideo 37-22. Moorhead defeated Minnetonka 42-28. Maple Grove top Moundsview 14-7. Edgerton over Mountain Lake 58-0. Norman County East Ulan Hitterdahl over Lake of the Woods 44-0. It was Nevis over Cass Lake Bena 51-8. South St. Paul over North St. Paul 43-12. I've got Warren Alvarado Oslo over Northern Freeze 38-0. North Ohm Kellyer beat Northwoods 14-8. Ottertail Central over Wadena Deer Creek 16-8. Spectrum beat Pack 40-0. Forest Lake over Park Cottage Grove 42-9. Parker's Prairie beat New York Mills 42-8. Pelican Rapids winners over Thief River Falls 41-18. I've got Piers over Minnewaska 60-0. Park Christian beat Pine River Bacchus 47-19. Minnesota Valley Lutheran over Pipestone 20-0. Rosemount gets by Prior Lake 15-14. Pequot Lakes over Proctor 63-0. We've got West Tonka over Providence Academy 30-7. Robbinsdale Armstrong beat Irondale 33-14. Rock Ridge over Pine City 28-6. It was Hutchinson defeating Ricori 21-14. Rogers all over Osseo 80-0. Warroad beat Roseau 58-36 for the Wooden Nickel. Rosse defeated Ortonville 34-12. Sauk Center over Morris, Chicago, Alberta 34-21. Brainerd beat Sauk Rapids Rice 21-18. Shakopee defeated Stillwater 22-9. I've got Jackson County Central over Sibley East 53-12. Black Duck winners over Silver Bay 34-26. Simley defeated Chisago Lakes 42-23. Sleepy Eye beat Murray County Central 48-28. Richfield top SMB 46-10. Cook County over Southridge 46-6. Spring Lake Park defeated Park Center 41-8. St. Agnes winners over Concordia Academy 28-22. Totino Grace winners over St. Anthony 49-18. Maple River defeated St. Clair Loyola 28-20. Royalton over St. Cloud Apollo 30-8. It was Elk River over St. Francis 52-6. Elk River the win. St. James topped Lester Prairie 20-6. Wayzata over St. Michael Albertville 28-20. St. Paul Johnson defeated St. Paul Central 55-6. Hawley over Staples Motley 46-14 the final. Tartan defeated Kennedy 48-0. Mora over Two Harbors 35-12. Bagley beat Walker Hackensack Akeley 14-8. Waseca shut out Fairmont 28-0. Watertown Mayor over New London Spicer 21-20. Adrian Ellsworth beat Westbrook Walnut Grove 48-6. And it was Wilmer over Marshall 34-14. One more timeout. We'll wrap things up and hear from Mike Grimm, voice of the Gophers, and this week's homegrown hero when we return. This is After the Game, a tradition 20 years in the making.
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2: And welcome back to this final segment of week three after the game. Ryan Phelps with you here on this Friday night tradition. Thanks for staying up late with us. We just finished up the scoreboard. That means just one thing left to do. Let's send it back out to Mike Grimm, voice of the Gophers, with this week's homegrown hero. We hear from Jackson Howard this week of Robbinsdale Cooper, Crystal, Minnesota.
3: Jackson Howard with us, Golden Gopher defensive end here. And first of all, let's talk about last week. When I watch you guys put in the time and the effort, and then you have a game like that, how hard is it then to come back? Or is it just like, hey, our only choice is to go work hard again and try to win a game?
21: Yeah, it's definitely tough. And you got to realize with the game of football, there's so many games played in one day, and only 50% of those games are won. So unfortunately, we were on that 50% of the side that lost. And so now we got to go back to that drawing board and figure out what it was that caused us to lose that game, and just look ourselves in the mirror and be like, you know what, like we got to get back to this stuff. And luckily, it's a fun game.
3: You're a Minnesota guy. Your dad, we've talked about this in the past when we've had you on various shows and podcasts and different things, was with the Vikings, a California guy, right? And then ended up settling here. And so now you're a Minnesota hometown guy. Little detour to start your college career and then back. What's it like playing here in your home state for this home state school and team and program?
21: Yeah, I mean, it's tough, but a good tough. You know, coming back to play for a school like Minnesota there's a lot of great expectations that come with it, but you know, they're hard earned, I would say. And so being able to come here and represent that Block M on my chest is just such a blessing. And you know, it's so fun, especially with our fans. Like, we have some of the best fans ever. And so you know, being able to go out there and, you know, going with that 1-0 mentality every week, just wanting to get that win, not just for ourselves, but for the fan base as well, it's tremendous.
3: And then to have family, friends that get to come and watch every week without maybe having to hop a plane and fly a long ways away, that's got to be nice to have them, you know, close by as well.
21: Absolutely, yeah. I mean, my high school friends still come to the games. They come and see me at the family tailgate after. We just, you know, shoot the stuff. It's awesome.
3: Yeah. The other thing is you had a camp this summer. I think we talked about that a little bit. How did that go? And it's just part of, you know, being part of this program is about serving and giving. But you in specific in your hometown, home high school, did a youth camp.
21: Yeah, I think it's cool because knowing that, you know, the University of Minnesota, we pride ourselves on serving and giving. It's actually crazy that that type of stuff was already instilled in me at a young age from my father and my mother. And so I think that's also just a big reason why I feel like I connect with this community so much, is because Coach Fleck likes to recruit like-minded people. We don't just go out and get guys that aren't about the program. And so, you know, being able to take my own spin on it, and, you know, it's my community, so I might as well give back to it, you know? And

After the game, we'll be back next Friday and every game night, live from 9:30 to 11. A tradition 20 years in the making. I'm Ryan Phelps. Good night, and so long from the Minnesota Sports Studios.

0: From the fish-filled Midwest lakes to the deep woods of the north, upland prairies filled with pheasants to the whistling wings of duck ponds, this is Saturday Morning Fan Outdoors, your show for hunting and fishing tips, topics, and conversations. 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
1: Underneath drizzly skies and from my own Fan Outdoors studio, it's right here. It's 57 degrees, too. As I stepped outside to let Bree out underneath dark blackness, the cloak of blackness, I was looking for Bob St. Pierre, but he didn't roll in yet, so I guess that's a few weeks away. I'm not so sure. But we'll leave it at that. High today, 61 degrees, breeze.

0: and then I will get after it. But it is, you forgot one other opener today.
1: What is it?
0: Timber Noodles.
1: Okay.
0: So we got Sharpies, we got Sprucies, and we got Ruffs. As you mentioned, we got our tree, but we also have Timber Noodle season today, which Wisconsin opened last weekend for grouse, but Timber Noodles didn't open till today, so it's a little bit delayed for Wisconsin, but that's opening on the other side of the border as well. So yeah, we're here, autumn.
1: Well, I think that somebody must have opened near, not too far from here, opened the duck season early yesterday. And I went in search of them, actually, because tip was on my mind, and I'll be danged, I couldn't find them.
0: You don't think they were goose hunting?
1: I haven't seen that many geese.
0: Okay. But that is open.
1: That is open, could, I believe.
0: Although that closes on Sunday for the early season.
1: Yeah.
0: But maybe give the benefit of the doubt. Maybe they were goose hunting, Captain.
1: Well, if they were, they had a heck of a spot.
0: Oh, is that right?
1: Well, first there was a volley of shots that woke me up. And it was a bang, bang, bang, bang, bang, bang, bang. And then some single shots after that. And it's one of those nail at cripple rust things, which is part of a record we haven't listened to, but I'll have to bring that out again. Which was a tradition in this part of the world for this family. Every single year as the boys are growing up and as I was growing up. But then a little bit later, when I was convinced that I was pleased for them, there was another huge volley of shots. And when they got to the third volley of shots, I'm thinking, yeah, I'm not so sure, boys. Not so sure at all. But so it goes.
0: It has been. It's been darn near a decade since you played that record on the radio.
1: I know that. Huh. But it's still there. I don't know if the phonograph still works.
0: Different era.
1: Very different era. There's some, in there are some albums, Guy Lombardo, Lord Swelk. They are all my parents' albums that they would listen to on evenings when they were just winding down. And there's my mother was so pleased when I was selected to Allstate Choir years ago. So she bought about 10 albums of that. So I've got a bunch of those in there. But it's kind of funny. It was so long ago, Bob, and I still remember when I hear the tunes. I remember my parts of that.
0: Well, you know, we don't have to play bumper music coming in and out of breaks. You could just sing us in and out of breaks.
1: Yeah, I could sing you all right.
0: Brett's shaking his head in the affirmative. Allstate Choir, Billy Hildebrand, taking us to commercial.
1: In 1960-something. But that was such a long time ago. I used to solo for weddings, too. And
0: like Wedding Crasher
1: I can't remember if I got paid for them or not. I think I didn't. But anyway, yeah, so you're gonna head north.
0: I am heading north.
1: Are you going to go far enough that you're going to drive out of rain, hopefully?
0: That is the plan. I'm looking. I've been watching the Ely forecast, so I'm intending to go on up to Ely. Now the downside is, I haven't been able to locate lodging in Ely. I believe that they got their marathon running today, so there's not. There's an absence of rooms in the area, but I think I'm gonna run up there, swing up there, Captain, and then see. Maybe I'll sleep in my truck tonight. Maybe I'll find something in Babbitt or Tower or Cook or who knows where. Who knows where my head will lay tonight? But I'm gonna go chase grouse up near Ely, I think.
1: Okay, so you're not gonna drive up and back today.

0: I guess that's on the table, but I'm intending to stay up and get up there this afternoon, hunt this afternoon into the evening, figure out some place to sleep, and then hunt most of the day up there tomorrow, because the forecast looks even a little bit better tomorrow. So yeah, I'm intending to stay up there and hunt tomorrow too.
1: Well, how was your hunt last weekend?
0: It was challenging. I was in northwestern Wisconsin for the opener. I hunted Saturday afternoon, so I left it here and got loaded up, and I did take a nap. and then I drove up. It was a little warm and windy on Saturday, and I probably put on, I don't know, I hunted three different spots on Saturday, and I heard one bird.
1: Hearing birds this time of year is not unusual.
0: Yeah, but only one. That was somewhat disappointing. It was windy and it was warm, so it was tough on the dog. So I didn't hunt extremely hard on Saturday. Got back up and drove home, and then got back up earlier on Sunday morning. It was just gorgeous weather. Low humidity, low wind. And it was Packer Vikings weekend, so there was nobody in the woods. I had it. Yeah. I had a million acres all to myself. But not a whole lot of action. I saw two birds on the side of the road. I heard two more birds in walking, and I saw two birds while I was walking. And yeah, I'd love to be able to tell you my dogs went on point and honor, and you know, I walked in and flushed and shot, and it didn't quite happen that way. I was walking a logging road, and my elder dog, Gitchy, went into the woods. I could tell she was birdie, and she did not point. She flushed them, but she flushed two birds right out across the trail. And I shot once, and I think I maybe hit it. Another bird comes flying out, and I definitely hit that one. And back out to the trail, I had each dog retrieving a bird for me. So I saw two shootable birds, and I got two birds. So I'm 2 for 2 on the season, and off and running where we go.
1: Well, my Sunday was I decided I was going to go fishing finally. And so I was going to take the pontoon, actually, because the boat's still on the trailer, and that was just easier. So I went out and fished in front of the cabin and got nothing. And come in, putting it on the lift. First of all, I managed it on the lift after running into the poles a few times. But I got it on the lift. I'm cranking it up. And I thought, well, I'll just give it a couple more cranks, and it'll be all the way out of the water, and it'll be good. And because I was going to leave it in the water for, for a couple weeks yet, in case the kids came up. All of a sudden, I turned the wheel one more time on the lift, and the pontoon came crashing straight down into the water. The cable had broken on the lift.
0: Oh, wow.
1: And I'm thinking, you bugger. That's not exactly what I was saying.
0: I bet
1: thinking.
0: It wasn't.
1: I've taken you out one time, and you do this to me.
0: Oh, no.
1: So I tied it up with multiple ropes, and last Wednesday, Kyle, I called the place that stores it and winterizes it and covers it and wraps it and stuff. And I called him, and I said, when can you come and get this monstrosity? He says, how about Wednesday? I'll meet you at the Axis. I said, done. I'll be there early. So the pontoon is gone to bed.
0: So summer's over.
1: Well, pretty much.
0: Oh, yeah.
1: Boat's still on the
0: trailer. Oh, you got the boat. Yeah. My boat's winterized, but of course you knew that happened months ago at this point.
1: Yes, your boat was winterized the 10th of June.
0: Yeah, well, not too far off. Not too far off.
1: Well, we've got a fairly busy morning, so why don't we tell listeners they can go get a coffee refill and sit down, maybe grab a donut, sit down, put your feet up, and we'll be right back. And we are going to be joined by Mr. Jared Houston from Houston's Guide Service up in Duluth, Minnesota. So we'll have a chance to talk with Jared and ask him if it is indeed raining up there for Bob St. Pierre. So we'll do that. Let's grab a break, and we will get, well, I'll fill my coffee cup up, and we'll be right back.
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0: 13 minutes after the hour of 6 a.m. underneath dark, rainy skies for this Saturday morning. Glad to be here, and I'm hoping that your day is beginning well, too. But let's take you all the way up to Duluth, and we'll chat with Mr. Jared Houston of Houston's Guide Service. Jared, good morning, sir.
1: Good morning, Bob. Good morning, Billy. Bob, you'd be happy to know we got dry land up here. The woods are looking good and ready for some stomping around the woody bird ground.
0: There you go.
2: Well, Cap, I got to go. Have a great morning.
0: Yeah, see you later.
2: Well, thank you for the weather report. How are you seeing birds around, Jared?
1: You know, I've been so procrastinating. I haven't been in the woods myself. And I got to get out there and get the deer. You know, this weekend is a weekend of inventory. I got to get ice fishing houses built. I got to learn new technologies. We had ice fishing workshops the last 2 days in the city. So I was down with you guys down in the Twin Cities at Rogers, Minnesota with Clan. We had our pro day. And we went through and did all our workshops and got updated on the new products coming out and this and that. But to answer your question, no, I have not seen any birds, but that's because I just haven't been in the woods. Mm. So,
0: well, Jared, did you have a chance to look at that new shack that they have, that air shack?
1: Yes, 100%. We got the old tutorial on the new air shack. I got to chit-chat a little bit with my friend Keith Kvyats, who just took a trip down the Mississippi River and camped in that thing. From Itasca all the way to the Gulf of Mexico, and it's pretty real deal thing. A little price pointy, but if you're looking for one of the coolest ice houses or all around houses for anywhere in the world, hunting out west or this and that, that is going to be the cat's meow, man. That thing is really neat.
0: It looks like it from the things I've seen on it, and it looks awfully stable for the air that's in it. And it doesn't look anything, it's a whole lot sturdier than, say, an inner tube or an inflatable beer pong table.
2: So are you guys talking, I'm looking online, the Clam,
3: too soon.
2: Clam Air Boondocker Inflatable Shelter, is that what we're talking about?
1: That is the one, AYR Air, which stands for all year round, so not just ice fishing, but summer. Kind of reminds me of, like a kid's picnic birthday party where you have a blow-up jump house.
2: Uh-huh.
1: And that's kind of the same technology, but this is built for outdoorsmen, so it's going to be pretty dang cool.
2: What's the advantage to having it be inflatable?
1: Well, it's just going to be more durable. It's bigger, it's kind of a process where you just click a button and it's going to do the work for you. So you're not putting together poles and an ice house, all that stuff. You just kind of put it. Hook it up to an air compressor, hit the button, and it just blows up itself. And when you're done, it'll unblow it, and then you put it back in suitcase, and off you go.
2: Huh.
0: Well, Jared, people could travel with it with smaller vehicles too, correct?
1: Correct. Yeah, you can get this thing in the back of a trunk. It's when it's packed up into its suitcase style, it'll fit into a truck, no problem. It weighs about 150 pounds, 100 pounds for the other one. I think there's two of them. And so there is a little weight involved, but for the system it is, it's definitely bulletproof.
2: Hmm.
0: Well, Jared, have you been fishing at all, or are you on the shore, so to speak?
1: You know, I'm always fishing, but I haven't been. My last guide trip for the year was 2 weeks ago, and we do that on purpose. You know, when I was young, I used to run and gun and guide every day as much as I could. But now as I get older, I like to deer hunt, and I like to appreciate fall and this and that, so take a little time off here and go fishing for fun, for sure. The boat is by no means being put away. Matter of fact, October is arguably my favorite month in the whole year to fish. I call it Rocktober, and that's going to be head forward and going smallmouth fishing, walleye fishing, back to some old jigging techniques, and I'm looking forward to that. So the days are getting shorter, as everybody knows. It's cool right now, you know, into the 50s, and today I don't think it's going to tap 60 degrees, so things are in motion, man. It's hard to pick something to do around here because you got the grouse hunting, you got the deer hunting, you got the stream fishing because salmon and trout are starting to do a little bit of running or staging. You got, of course, the fall walleyes, muskies, smallies, et cetera, et cetera. So pick your poison around here, but looking forward to the fall, which officially starts on Tuesday, if I'm not mistaken. So end of summer is here.
0: Yeah, it does start on Tuesday. So with the fall coming, You said that that you're into pretty much everything for woods and waters and fields too. Do you have a favorite?
1: Personal the answer favorite? Is yes. The answer is yes. I have a favorite. All of them. it's hard to have one passion because I have the opportunity to do all of them, just like anybody that lives in Minnesota or the greater part of the Midwest, man. I like checking cameras. I like going out to the rifle range, shooting my guns. I'm a man of more than just fishing. Everybody's like, anywhere I go and I have dinner, everybody's always asking about fishing. It's like, I wish somebody would ask me about deer hunting. I'm not very good at it, but I love to do it.
0: Go ahead, Bob.
2: Well, I was just, you had that terrible eye injury. I think it was 2 years ago. How has that impacted your deer hunting and grouse hunting? And give us kind of an update on how you're feeling.
1: Yeah, thanks. Great question. I can see. It's just blurry, and now I've been adapted to it. If I close my right eye again, everything's a little bit blurry. There's a scar tissue over the retina that kind of messes things up, but I've been able to adapt, and I can shoot through a scope with the rifle and peepholes with archery and all that stuff. So it hasn't knocked me down. I'm not 100%, but I'm definitely able to go out and partake in the outdoor life. So I'm not dead. I'm going to make it.
2: Yeah, good for you.
0: Yeah, I agree. So Jared, when you get into the deer woods, do you hunt where it's an urnabuck up there, or are you hunting in the big woods?
1: So I got a really good privilege up here. There's the Brule River in northwest Wisconsin, and my best friend is a caretaker for that property. It's 4,000 acres of private property, and I have a key to the gate, so to speak, and it's a really isolated hunting group and a great group of people. And it's kind of a big perk for me. And I wouldn't call it cheating, but as far as fishing, it is like catching fish in a barrel in the Brule River in that area. And it's also really good buck woods and that. But with that being said, I also go out to the public lands and try to dive into learning some new trails and this and that. And then I got my own property at my house right here, 10 acres of beautiful woods that, I shot a buck out of here last year. That's a nice 8-pointer. And, so I got places to go, and there's plenty of deer stands out there. Cameras are running. And looking forward to getting out there and seeing what's going on.
0: So with your cameras, are you seeing some nice deer?
1: I'm seeing some nice deer, but I haven't been out there to, I've been procrastinating. Some of those cameras got some ferns in front of them still. I got to get out there and move those because they keep taking pictures of limbs blowing around. You know what I mean?
2: What about the Brule? The Brule's got to be heating up pretty soon, doesn't it?
1: Yeah, it is. Fishing in the Brule starting, I had dinner last night with Austin, the guy I mentioned, the caretaker of the Cedar Island hatchery there. And he said that salmon are starting to come in, and he's getting reports of a few guys even going out there and fishing. And at Clam Outdoors yesterday, I was talking to Devin that works with Linder's Angling Edge, and he was heading up here for this weekend to try his luck at some first cracked salmon. So it is happening, and as these leaves turn, once we got full color, that's going to be lights out for fishing in the Brule and all the streams in the area on the North Shore and South Shore alike.
2: Is there a different timing between the North Shore and the South Shore and when the fish come in?
1: Yeah, there is. It kind of starts north and bleeds down from the North Shore. So we're hoping to see some pink salmon. I'm going to try to get out with Tony Mariotti this week and see if we can find a couple pink salmon on the North Shore. And and then from there, everything kind of bleeds to the South Shore and then over towards Ashland. So, yeah, once you get word or kind of the reports from the North Shore and fish are starting to stack up, you can start kind of staying ahead of the curve and being in front of them and just kind of work your way towards Ashland and Brule and, this kind of area of the South Shore.
0: Well, with this, you mentioned salmon, and I don't hear a lot about people talking salmon. Maybe it's just not the circles I'm in, but are there a lot of people that come up to fish salmon?
1: I mean, of course, steelhead is the number one target for most guys, but you definitely have a good crack at catching a couple of coho salmon that are into the rivers and even kings, chinooks, they come up in the fall too. So, on the other side of the fence with the trout, it is always the native natural brown trouts, and brook trout are fun as heck. And so you never really know what you're going to catch, which is great. But to answer your question, yeah, you can go get a salmon, no problem.
0: That's interesting. Okay. Well, there's no problem unless, Jared, no problem unless Bob and I come up. Then you should have been here yesterday. I've been there.
1: Well, you know, I don't know. I haven't had a chance to host you guys, but let's try to take that chance sometime because I'd like to, I like the opportunity. And then I'd like the challenge because you're telling me that you're not good fishermen, but I'm different. I have to catch the heck out of them.
2: Do you allow people to eat sandwiches on your boat, Jared?
1: Well, it depends on what kind of sandwich, Bob. So I don't know if it's peanut butter and jelly and it's clean and I take a look at it. Sure.
2: Okay. The captain doesn't allow me to eat anything on his boat. It dirties it up, but it also takes away from very hardcore fishing time.
0: You do not have an anchor in my boat, so just get off it.
1: So it sounds like we got to bring a bib.
0: Jared, just for people that don't know, this is a story that goes back to my competitive fishing days, because there was a team tournament I fished with my younger son, and we were going down the lake, and we were fishing, not catching a whole lot, but all of a sudden he sat down and was opening up one of the sandwiches his mother had sent for him, and I said, listen, buddy, if you're fishing with me, you're getting your butt up and you've got that bait in the water, because you eat sandwiches when we're moving and when we're stopped and we're like this, you're fishing, okay? Just so we understand each other. And it worked.
1: Yeah. Yeah. When I have my customers on my boat, and they're very nice, and they always ask, can I have this, can I have that? And sometimes if I see chips and they're kind of spilling a little bit, I don't say nothing, but I kind of pick them up and they notice that. And then they kind of figure out, well, this guy doesn't want chips all over his boat. So, yeah, I get it.
2: Do you have a vacuum on your boat?
1: I do. It's number one thing. My wife bought me a Milwaukee portable vacuum cleaner that stays in my boat all summer long. And after every trip, that thing is magic. So I highly encourage anybody to have a portable Milwaukee vacuum for their boat.
2: I can't fish with either of you guys. These expectations are out of my control.
0: Yeah, I understand that. Mr. Grubby, Jared, that's what it is.
1: Yeah.
0: I think so. Are you? You're going to get this is equipment. Together day and putting your equipment. When you're mentioning that, is that
1: I got a brand new Yukon Ice House, which is got a new bunch of updates this year. I got to go through my pocketbook that Clam provided us, learn the 41 new products, and I'll tell you what, Clam's got a lot of nice, cool lures coming out, and I'm kind of, jumping the gun because I'm a Northland guy through and through, but Clam, their new tungsten selections are great. So if you haven't had a chance to get on the catalog, get on the internet, and look at some of these new products that Clam's come out with. And with that being said, I also got the new Vexlar system in the box, so I got to learn that thing. New live scope, new forward-facing sonar that Vexlar came out with. We call it the Vision 10, so I got to learn that baby too. And it's just a weekend of inventory and trying to get out to the woods, but getting the ice fishing kind of set up. It's a staging interim kind of year for me, and looking forward to the next season. That's what happens.
2: How much of your winter ice fishing season is already booked up?
1: So early season, so December around Christmas, is pretty booked up. And then unfortunately, I think I'm going to have a surgery, and so I'll be down for the count for a little bit. But Austin will be out there guiding some guys in Chequamegon Bay. And so, to answer your question in short, we do have openings, but they are kind of selective. So if anybody's interested, certainly get a hold of us.
0: Wonderful. Jared, we'll let you go, buddy, but I hope you get everything taken care of, and I hope your health stays good. And if you have to have surgery, may it be short and successful, bud. Thank you.
1: You guys are the best. You guys have a wonderful weekend. And Skull Viking. Sorry, Brett. Skull Viking.
0: And I agree with you, Jared.
1: Thank you.
2: He's watching soccer. He's focused on his soccer team. Right? I'm sorry. Football.
1: Yeah, football.
3: Yeah, the other football didn't treat me very well last Sunday.
0: Well, it started out great, Brett.
3: It started fantastic.
0: Yeah, it did.
3: Went to hell.
0: It kind of unraveled after that. Hey, let's take a pause because on our return, we'll be joined by Mr. Stan Tequila. And guess what I've still got here and a bunch of them, too. How's that? We'll start it with that. Bob, you'll never guess what it is.
2: It's not hummingbirds because they've flown the coop.
0: Well, mine haven't.
2: Oh, surprising.
0: They like me. Yeah, okay. They like me. Yeah. Yeah, it's all the sugar that I provide them.
2: This is late for hummingbirds to be around. Well, or at least we'll find out if it is.
0: They were here yesterday, so okay. That's all I know. Huh. I can't speak for this evening. But let's take that pause, and we'll be back with Mr. Stan Tequila after that. And our guest that we're leaving, I want to say thank you to him, Mr. Jared Houston of Houston's Guide Service. If you want to get in touch with him, find out what's going on. We'll be right back with more after this.
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0: Well, Stan, it's pretty rainy where I am. Is it rainy where you are?
1: Yes, it is. And good morning, Bill. Good morning, Bob. How are you guys doing today?
0: Well, it's early, my friend, and there is ample time for it to go all to heck.
2: or be wonderful.
1: Or be fantastic.
2: Just perspective.
0: Yes.
1: The rain has been something we've needed so bad. And trees were already starting to shut down and drop leaves much earlier than they normally would be. And so this rain is only beneficial. Lake levels are low in a lot of different areas, except for southern Minnesota, where they've got a little too much rain. They're about 6 inches above average, where we're about, I don't know, 8 inches below average. So the rain is really a much needed and welcomed
0: for most parts of the state.
1: Yes. For most parts, yeah.
0: Mm-hmm. And I think southern Minnesota are creating new lakes.
1: Yes.
0: That weren't there last or a week ago.
1: True.
0: I've noticed, well, one thing, I've still got hummingbirds here. And I don't know if they send messages out as other ones are coming through, but these can't be the ones I had all summer long. But Sam, there's all kinds of them.
1: Yeah, the most likely these are ones that are passing through your area from places north of you that are moving in a general south direction. Remember, the fall migration is a slower, more easy paced than the spring migration. Spring migration is a race to get back. Fall migration is a kind of, well, we'll get there when we get there type of thing. They'll take advantage of these days where we, you know, one day it's really warm because the winds are out of the south, but then when the it changes the next day or, you know, the next night or whatever, when the winds come out of the north, they take advantage of those times to really push and head south. And they're all on individual schedules. So the hummingbirds, let's talk about them specifically. They're all on individual schedules. So they don't fly in flocks. They may happen to, be migrating along with other hummingbirds, but that's just because they're all going in the same direction at the same time. It's not an organized effort or anything like that. And then they find their food by eyesight. So they're seeing other birds, and as they're moving through your area, they'll find those. Interestingly, this week I got a message from a friend in Texas who has a couple hummingbirds during the summertime, but right now they've got 10 feeders up, and they estimate they probably have well over 100 hummingbirds coming to their feeders right now. So that represents all of the birds, north of Texas coming down. And this is a classic example of how the birds will come down and then stage across, the Texas coast before they head out and make that jump across the Gulf of Mexico down to the Yucatan Peninsula. And believe it or not, this is something that at one time was actually thought to be impossible, that these birds, and there's no possible way that these tiny little birds could make these kind of migrations where they go these great distances, thousands of miles. And once again, of course, we were wrong, because they can.
2: Where did people think they went?
1: Well, they didn't quite know. In the 1800s, it was thought that a lot of these birds would dive down to the bottom of ponds and overwinter in the mud. We're not talking that long ago, 150 or so years ago. And, because they couldn't explain it, because they had no idea where it was, so they would make up things for it. And that was the prevailing thought, was that these, there's no possible way they could go that far. So therefore, they must do something else. And the most logical thing is they went to, they went and dove to the bottom of ponds. Can you imagine? Now, these days, things like overwintering frogs and toads can do that. Mm-hmm. They do that. And that is pretty darn amazing. Our turtle species will not, you know, bury into the mud, but they will rest in the bottoms, but they remain, you know, semi-active in the wintertime too. And but it seems kind of preposterous to us now, but at the time it was the kind of general thought.
2: Do you remember those days, Captain?
0: Yes, actually, I kind of when I don't understand something, I make it up still.
1: Yes, there you go.
0: So there, take that.
2: Wonderful.
0: Stan, I can tell you've got new internet because your signal is much stronger than it was before.
1: Oh wow! I do actually. I do have. I switched over to a fiber, carbon fiber, the fiber optic, and it's been good. I've been pretty pleased with it so far.
0: Good for you. Good for you. Well, I'm questioning, and I'll have to make something up that sounds not viable at all. But how do those little birds find this place amongst all the trees and the leaves?
1: Yeah.
0: And there's just a few free feeders out there. And I get all kinds of grief from my family about keeping the sugar water in it, because you could just take those down. They're not going to be here anymore.
1: Yeah.
0: And then they show up there. I mean, there's half a dozen to 10 of them.
1: Yeah. You've proved them wrong, too.
0: Haven't? I guess so. But I dare not gloat on that.
1: Yeah, and what you're doing is the right thing to do. I still have my feeders up, although I believe my hummingbirds may have moved on, but you're leaving it up for others that are passing through your area who stop and do this. Now, the other thing to recap would be that these birds migrate at night. So hummingbirds, along with a lot of our small songbirds, migrate in the dark at night, and they spend their daytime feeding. And so they're looking around for food. So what they would do is migration takes place at about 2,000 feet or anywhere from 600 to about 2,000 foot elevation. And, but during the day, they may be moving further south, but they're near the ground level. And, as they move along, they'll look for food sources because they have to refuel in order to be able to get ready for the evening, because that's when they're going to take flight and really start going again. And, so there's a lot, of things going on with these birds at this time of year. And then they're finding that food by eyesight. So they simply see it and are attracted to it and come to it. Now, given the size of their eyes, which is absolutely tiny, they must have really, really good vision to be able to pull that off. Don't you think?
0: Yeah. Hello.
1: Yeah.
0: The other question I've had recently is, I've got a group of about a dozen turkeys.
1: Yeah.
0: That about every 3 days come through my place. But the last rain we had, not this one, but the one before this, they stopped in the driveway and they're picking gravel. Well, that's for the gizzard. I understand that. But then as it started to rain harder, they were gone until I went to town and I noticed they're all in the middle of a yard just across the road, and they're just kind of sleeping there, just all in a group. Do they get together out in open areas in the middle of a hard rainstorm?
1: So that's an interesting question. I was watching a red-tailed hawk sitting in the rain, and I thought he must be just miserable sitting there in the rain, because none of these birds, turkeys or hawks or anything, seek out shelter during those rain periods. They're out in that weather all the time, and for some species that's a way to take advantage of a free shower. Hummingbirds are one of those species where they do spread their wings. They'll let water hit them in places that they normally wouldn't. And then, in fact, they will then try to gain extra water into the feathers off of tree leaves. So they'll perch next to a leaf that's got a lot of water kind of beaded up on the leaf, and then they'll rub up against it to get more on themselves. And then they'll take advantage of this time in order to preen and keep, and to clean. And so it's a thing that happens pretty regularly, and they do a really good job at taking advantage of the resources that they have.
0: So you're thinking that's what these turkeys are doing out in that open open area?
1: No, I think that they're there just that's where they're at and that's where they're feeding. And then they happen to be in the rain.
0: Oh, okay. All right. So they don't seek. Are there some animals or some birds that seek shelter?
1: Not really. There's some that maybe become less active, less, activity going on. Now, if it's overnight and it's raining, then there's a chance that they're seeking shelter. I moved a small wooden bird box that I had made from the front yard to the backyard. And I noticed that I have a downy woodpecker that goes into the box in the evening and will then roost in that box overnight. And so I'll bet if I went out there right now in the dark, I could probably find him in that box because they'll seek out these sheltered areas overnight. So some will seek shelter. If it's happening to be rainy at night, they'll be in a shelter anyhow. But if it's daytime and it's normal activities, then rarely do they seek out shelter for it.
0: I had a last week, I had a pileated woodpecker on a tree about 10 to 12 feet away from the cabin here. Mm-hmm. And he was going up the tree, but there, I guess you see them in the distance. You don't realize how large they are.
1: Yes. Yes. Mm. They are our largest woodpecker species, the pileated. And they are like 18 inches, so about the size of a crow. So they're pretty decent size. And with that comes a large bill that they can really, they can excavate cavities with it or when they're going after food and they're excavating into a tree. When they're excavating for a nest, it's going to be orderly and neat and in a circle or kind of a oblong circle. Whereas when they're feeding, you get these long, narrow, they could be upwards of 20, 30 inches long, these canals or channels in a tree where they're trying to find carpenter ants, different larvae of different species and things like that. I had one here recently that had done so much damage to a dead elm tree that was in my yard that the tree fell down because they were really going after trying to find all the ants that were inside the in that tree. So this is a very common behavior for them to do.
0: So well, and they can make an awful lot of wood chips. So.
1: Yeah. The good news is it's almost always with a dead tree. They're not going into live trees. However, having said that, though, the pileated is one of the very few species that will excavate a cavity in a live tree. Most other woodpeckers will excavate only in a dead tree.
0: Interesting.
2: What about woodpeckers in migration? Because they're eating insects during this time of year. Do they continue to eat insects in the winter and then does their diet change? Do woodpecker? I feel like woodpeckers don't migrate, but maybe some do, some don't.
1: Most all of our woodpeckers do not migrate. We do have the northern flicker, which is a type of woodpecker that does migrate. And we have the sapsuckers here in upper Midwest. We have the yellow-belly sapsucker. And these species of woodpeckers do migrate. And the downy woodpeckers, the hairy woodpeckers, the pileateds, they don't migrate. And then you've got the oddball, the red-headed woodpecker, where some of them migrate and some of them don't. And some of them just move around to find food. So you really have to look at their food source to figure out, are they migratory or not? Have you ever wondered, this will take a long way around, but have you ever wondered how insects overwinter, how most species of insects overwinter? No, of course you haven't.
0: I thought that they kind of froze.
1: Well, a lot of them will overwinter as eggs or in a larval form because our insects will go through, eggs, and then the eggs hatch into a larva, which is oftentimes called a grub, that type of thing. And then from there, they transform, metamorphose into the adult winged insect, whatever they're going to be. And so that larval form is how they overwinter. So that's how the woodpeckers are making a living in the wintertime is because there are so many insects that this is how they overwinter, by that larval form, that's what they're looking for in these situations.
2: So their diet doesn't change at all? They don't switch over to nuts and seeds? And I'm thinking about birds. I'm more knowledgeable about the gallinaceous birds, the grouse, the pheasants, quail, which, as their chicks in the summer, and even adults in the summer, they're eating insects. But as insects die off, they change over to greens, clovers, and seeds, and, you know, corn, and, you know, all sorts of different. But there's a dramatic shift in their diet at different times of the year. How common is that with different birds?
1: So it's a whole wide variety. That's just the best way to put it there. You have some species that are food specialists. Food specialists are a bird that specializes in one particular type of food, and that's it. So their bill has adapted to that special type of food. And what jumps to my mind right away would be like a red crossbill or a white-winged crossbill. These birds have crossed bills that allow them to peel back the bracts or these scales on a cone, and then they use their tongue like a parrot to reach inside and pull the seed out. So these guys are highly specialized to as a cone eater. Or another good specialty bird like that would be like the snail kite. Kites are a type of raptor, but these birds, they don't occur in Minnesota. They're in like Florida. They specialize just in snails. So these food specialists are good at what they do, but if there's a change in their environment, if there's a change in their food source, they are really at risk at that point. Then you have your food generalists who, like you're describing, Bob, is that they can generalize in food. They can eat a variety of different things. And then you got everything in between. And a lot of our woodpeckers are those in between ones. So they're eating insects during the summertime, and they'll switch to an insect and seed diet during the wintertime, along with some fruits, but not a lot. So the woodpeckers are not quite a specialist, but not quite a generalist. And like, for example, with the yellow-bellied sapsucker, that's a bird that eats insects and is highly dependent upon insects, soft body insects. We're not talking about larvae. And so that makes them vulnerable in the wintertime. That's why they migrate and move out of there. Plus, they also rely on sap, which is, the nutrients flowing inside the tree. And in the wintertime, as we all know, our trees are not flowing any sap in them because, they're shut down for the wintertime. So they have to go to that area where the food is at.
0: Guys, we have to take a pause. Stan, can you stay for another segment, please?
1: Let's do it.
0: Wonderful. The hummingbirds are here, by the way.
1: First flight.
2: Live report.
0: That's right. They've arrived.
2: I want to know if you have loons still around on your lake. Maybe we can.
0: No, I haven't. They haven't been here for a while. This spring we had quite a bunch of them. And at the end of the summer now, I haven't seen one for a few weeks. So we'll take a pause and we'll be right back with more from Stan Tequila. 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We'll be right back.
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0: We're back. About 9 to 10 minutes after the hour of 7 a.m. I had to squint because I don't have my glasses on. And my clock on the computer is meeny, meeny little. Although my watchdog has been sounding off. Turns out he sees some turkeys in the driveway. So he's just warning me that they may be attacking. So I said, we're safe.
1: It's the worst kind of turkeys, the attack turkeys.
0: I know. And they get into this formation and they just kind of come charging. but anyway, yeah, it's the migration is something that's fascinating. Yeah. I think if people get into it, and would really delve into it, there's so much they would be surprised at, I believe.
1: Yeah. It's one of those times.

0: topics where it's so complex and there's so many things going on, so many moving parts to it that it makes it, you know, absolutely, for me, absolutely fascinating. In fact, one of my favorite books that I ever wrote was a book on migration, which is still available. People can pick that up at naturesmart.com. But it is the whole subject of it is absolutely amazing. I'm looking at it in Minnesota, or last night, over Minnesota. So that's a large area. Over 600,000 600,000 birds were migrating last night. So they were moving from, you know, north to south, basically, and crossed over Minnesota. 600,000, it's not a lot, because during the peak of migration, we're going to have tens of millions of birds going over Minnesota. So that's pretty darn good. And in fact, up until about an hour ago, I was checking this, and there was still 600 to 800 birds going over each individual county. And because this is the time of night when the sun's starting to come up, where the birds are going to come down from, say, 2,000 foot elevation and come down towards lower elevations, and then start to find a spot for the daytime. And this is another, brings up an interesting kind of thing that's going to bring us to, and that is habitat. Specifically in your yard is very important for migrating birds. So these stopover areas for birds that are migrating at night, and they, wherever they are, the sun coming up, they'll come down out of elevation, and wherever they're at, that's where they're going to be for the day. And so this should be the aha moment, the light bulb moment, where you kind of go, I guess my backyard, or, you know, if you're lucky enough to have a few acres, your area is extremely important to these birds. And then having a yard that is just strictly grass, monoculture of grass, is not going to help those birds at all during migration. Having a diverse habitat with different types of, whether it be a brush pile or a food source or water source or whatever it may be, is really critically important to a lot of these birds that are migrating through. Those stopover areas are extremely important.
1: Can I use that as an excuse for not mowing anymore?
0: Well, that's what I've been doing for years. So, and it's funny, because this past, I think we talked about it, this past June, July. I've got, my backyard is all natural. I don't have any grass at all. And I have a water source, and I have a couple of different brush piles and things like that. And my lightning bugs were amazing this year. So fireflies, or lightning bugs, wherever you want to call them, were just put on one heck of a show this year. And then my neighbors who have mowed lawns, it's funny, because, you know, we got all these fireflies lighting up in our yard, and then right at the edge of our yard, boom, it stops. it's really, really obvious the differences between them. And so having natural areas in your yard is actually a very good thing to have. And having something taller than, 2.5 inch tall grass is also important for these different types of things. And if you have insects, and Bob, you know this here, if you've got insects, then you've got habitat. And if you've got habitat, then you've got birds. And if you've got birds, then you've got all the other things that kind of go along with it. So it's all connected together. And it seems kind of silly to have to say that and remind people that, that nature is like a web where it's all connected together. But it is, and we just need to kind of revisit that every now and then and kind of reestablish.
1: I wonder if I can replay this for my wife.
2: Yes, it's podcastable, downloadable, Captain.
1: There okay, yeah, there we go.
2: Yeah, Stan, you talk about the migration, and I'm assuming you're looking at the BirdCast map from the Cornell Lab of Ornithology. I've got that up too, and two questions that pop into my mind as I'm looking. If folks haven't looked at that, it's absolutely incredible,
0: mind blowing, isn't it? Yeah.
2: The Rocky.
1: What's the app again?
2: It's BirdCast, and it's from the Cornell Lab of Ornithology. And
0: so all you have to do is go to birdcast.org. That's all you got to do.
2: Mm-hmm. The Rocky Mountains it doesn't appear that it appears they, the Rocky Mountains, influence migration in the way of birds don't fly over the top of the mountains.
0: Yeah, keeping them away.
2: Yeah. Yes.
0: They're going to take a path of least resistance, and going over mountains is not something that's, you know, because most of these birds are, again, they're about anywhere from about 600, 800 feet to about 2,000 up to 6,000 foot elevation during migration. Mm-hmm. And those mountains are way taller than that. And so they would have to not only, so if they're following the contour of the land, mm-hmm. and the land goes up to whatever, so because here in Minnesota, we're about what, anywhere between 700, 900 foot elevation. And so anything above that, let's just say they're 2,000 feet above that, that'd be 2,900 feet total. They follow the contours of land, and if the land goes way up into a gigantic mountain, well, they're not going to be able to go over it. A lot of species can, like ducks and geese and mm-hmm. Eagles and things like that. And there are some that do that, but they're going to take the path of least resistance. And these mountains will divide up that. So not only the Rocky Mountains, but also the Appalachian Mountains in the east also will divide up that. The flyway, which goes down the coast on the eastern side of the Appalachian Mountains, and then to the west of that, we have the Mississippi Flyway, which kind of keeps them in that flyway going down too. Now we do have species that cross over that. Tundra swan is a good example that pops up to mind, that they'll come down and they'll cross over the Appalachians on, you know, because they'll be arriving here in the next month or so, these tundra swans, and they will then spend a short period of time with us, maybe 3 weeks or so, and then they will fly to the East Coast going over those mountains, and then landing on the East Coast and spending the winter there. So, I mean, there are species that do it, but when we're talking about small birds that migrate at night and then sit in your yard during the day, they're going to be kind of prohibited from crossing those mountains.
2: Huh. I know. Stan, I know we're almost at, we're out of time. I got to ask one more question, Cap.
1: All right.
2: I'm looking at this map, and it's wholly United States and, you know, North America, South America oriented. How big is migration on other continents, on other hemispheres?
0: Oh, big. It's big. Okay. Migration is just not a North American type of thing. It's found all over the world. 40% of all the bird species in the world do some kind of migration. Huh. So that's almost half of all the species in the world will do some kind of migration. So bird migration is absolutely fascinating. If you want more information, check out my migration book at naturesmart.com, and I wrote it in a way in which you can understand it. So I take the incredibly complicated and try to make it simplified. And that's what I try to been doing my whole career.
1: Well, Stan, I've got another one, but we haven't got time, but I got to remember to ask you next time you're on, because if it's cloudy out, I know birds use stars to navigate. Mm-hmm, mm-hmm. How do they navigate when there's no stars showing?
0: That's a great question. And I probably don't have enough time for it, but they, just like anything in nature, it's not one specific thing that causes them to do something or causes them to, you know, navigate or something like that. It's usually a combination of things. So a lot of these birds can feel the magnetic pull of the earth. So they can feel which way is north and south. They can feel it. And a lot of them can see negative and positive ions in the air. And so that helps them too. And there's just so many things that all combine into one. See, we as people, we like to simplify things. We like to keep it simple. So it must be only one thing that, you know, makes them or gives them the ability to migrate or navigate. And in fact, there's actually probably two or three things that have all these inputs into the bird. And then they will, you know, successfully migrate, which brings up an interesting thing, because if one thing is off, one thing is off, then you got a bird that's going in different directions. And then you've got errant birds that are showing up in places they shouldn't too. So there's so many different things involved in this.
1: Stan, there's so many questions. But we got to go. Maybe I'll call you next week and we can keep talking about it.
0: You know how to get a hold of me.
1: I do. And look for a call, my friend. But thank you so much for joining us this Saturday morning. I appreciate it. And I don't know if our listeners, they got to have questions too, because I'm just a neophyte when it comes to the migration and a lot of other things too with Mother Nature. But doggone it, it's fun. Anyway, we will take a pause and thank you to Stan Tequila.
2: Thanks, Stan.
0: All right, guys. Talk to you next time.
1: You bet. That's Stan Tequila. And we'll be back in just a moment, and we're going to take you up to Lake Vermilion. I think there's birds up there too, but there's birdcast.org. That's it. We'll be right back.
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0: Well, we are we're back underneath, gosh, really cloudy and misty skies and damp and wet. It's just a peachy day for ducks. And it's a kind of a difficult day. I've only had one boat go up the lake thus far this morning that I have noticed or seen. But I think our next guest, living on or near Lake Vermilion, up in the northern part of Minnesota, joins us right now, Steve Carassaway. Steve, what's the weather like up with you are?
1: Well, good morning, Bob. Good morning, Captain. I'm sitting here looking at beautiful Lake Vermilion as the boats are just starting to fly by right now. The fog is just lifting. It's extremely foggy morning. Kind of getting those cooler nights and the moist air. So some of our mornings have been a little foggy, but we have no rain. It's been dry up here. Our water is very low. And now we're just starting to get that rain a little bit to kind of balance it out. And it's going to be a beautiful weekend up here. No rain, just that perfect opportunity to go out and enjoy that fall weather.
0: Well, have the fish transitioned into a fall pattern?
1: They have. I mean, we had some historic high water this year, or high temperature water, I should say, and low elevation. So we had water temps that were in the 70s from top to bottom in 30 feet of water this summer. So our fish were a little stressed for a while. We had some die-off. I thought it was going to get worse, but now that the water has cooled down, our surface temps now are right about that 60 degrees. Some of the shallower bays are actually getting down in the lower 50s in the morning, and the fish are 100% transitioning to fall patterns. In the last probably few weeks, it's been crazy. Like, I have a 12-year-old son, Leo, and, you know, we've been fishing summer. Had some really good days in the spring, and then the middle of the summer we kind of struggled with him when he fishes a lot in the middle of the day after I'm done guiding. And, you know, last weekend he was up and he caught 3 walleyes over 20 inches in about 2 hours and missed a bunch. And now he's got his buddy Dalton and Eli from Hermantown coming up this afternoon after my guide trip. And he wants them to catch giant walleyes, catch maybe a muskie or two, and have the Vikings win tomorrow when we're watching it as family and with his friends. So I got a kind of a hefty to-do list for the weekend.
0: Yes, you do. And boy, you've got to get going, buddy. You've got some goals.
1: Yeah, it's going to be good, though. Now that these fish are really transitioning to eating minnows. You know, on Lake Vermilion up here, we don't really have a forage base like Lake of the Woods with like a shiner. Lake Vermilion, the fish, you know, there's a study done in 1959 where they cut open these stomachs of the walleyes. And up until about July, even the bigger walleyes here, they're mostly feeding on bugs. Because we have a very heavy mayfly population, wigglers, and then we also have bloodworms, which turn into midges. So our walleyes are just gorging on those bugs from May, June, and into July. And now those bugs are gone. So now these fish are feeding on other fish. When you're out there right now with the live scope looking, there's clouds of little fish everywhere. So now these fish, since the walleyes are eating basically baby perch, baby cisco, baby bluegills, so these fish were not even available to eat in May and in the winter. So now they're just starting to gorge themselves on, you know, these minnows. And when I'm cleaning these fish, like, it's almost, you see the stomachs, you cut them open, you look at the stomach, and you're like, oh my God, what is in this one? And you look, and it's like, oh, it's 4 perch and a crayfish. And it's just like an exciting adventure to look in these stomachs and see what they're eating. And they're getting fatter, too, because yesterday was the first time that I started noticing eggs already in some of the larger walleyes. We cleaned a couple 19-inchers yesterday that both of them had eggs in. So they're getting a little fatter already just from eating. and that they're already starting to get a little eggs in the belly for next spring.
2: How often are you seeing crayfish in those walleye stomachs?
1: Well, pretty much very often in June and early July. And I would say 90% of the walleyes would have a remnant of a crayfish in it with the bugs. So that's kind of the only other thing they eat besides the bugs here. And that's probably one of their biggest forage bases too, is the crayfish. But I have seen crayfish in the bellies of walleyes in the middle of winter as well. So these walleyes, you know, they're opportunistic feeders, just like every fish in the lake. You know, the crayfish was invasive to this lake, and now it's a major food source. You know, our smallmouth bass almost exclusively feed on them, the walleyes, the perch. Like, believe it or not, perch feed on crayfish just as much as anything else. So we have some giant perch. Yesterday we had a couple that were probably about 12, 13 inches. And, you know, the clients were like, well, you want to keep that? And I'm like, this is a great eating fish. You'll enjoy this just as much as a walleye, and I'm sure hope they did. So a couple good things to catch in this lake to go along with the walleyes.
0: Steve, the rusty crays, what, last time I was up there, there were lots and lots of those on the bottom. And if you'd use a camera and look down on the bottom, they, boy, there's no shortage of them crawling around.
1: They are everywhere. I mean, especially when you put a camera down in the spring of the year when the bugs are washing up on shore, they come right up onto the shore, sometimes out of the shore even to eat them, and you can see them by the thousands on the beaches. And I think that's what really had a big, you know, change to our fish population, where our smallmouth bass population is insane right now of how many big fish there are. I mean, it's like even a 16-inch smallie is so fat, and they're, every time you catch one of those, they spit out crayfish. So I'm not sure that it was good overall for the lake, but the lake has definitely adapted to be able to utilize those crayfish.
0: Well, and if you're fishing a jig, boy, it's not unusual to bring up a crayfish with it, hooked onto it.
1: Oh, my God. I'd say that's one of the most annoying things about fishing on this lake. I do a lot of Lindy rig fishing, and you know, with that, I'm really focusing right on the bottom. And certain times a year, as the water warms, those crayfish go deeper. And so when they're, you know, I like to Lindy rig a lot in that 12 to 20 feet. So once those crayfish move out to that 12 to 20 feet and you're trying to Lindy rig, you know, and they feel like a walleye too. I mean, those tails, they try to swim away and they feel like little walleyes. So, you know, they are annoying little buggers, but, you know, we got to live with them and learn to adapt.
0: If people come up to fish vermilion now this time of year, what would you recommend? A minnow?
1: Yeah, I went all to minnows now. So now that the water is finally getting cool enough to use them, and their stomachs are full of these minnows, so it only makes sense to kind of match the hatch and use those minnows. So minnows are a little hard to come by around here right now, and when they get the good minnows in stock, they tend to go fast. With our low water up here and hot temperatures, I know just like down by you, we were having a little bit of a minnow problem as well, and they're a little nervous. But, you know, I got a good supply yesterday all the way from Cook to Ely in Virginia. I went to all three spots just to get the perfect bait, and they all had it. But I'm not sure we'll still be around through the weekend.
0: What about crankbait, but, Steve? Will they take a crank?
1: Oh, they love crankbaits. I mean, if you can get a little bit of wind on a rocky shoreline, these walleyes will be shallow. They're feeding on those crayfish, things that get blown in there. And the fall is one of the best times to use crankbaits. You can use paddle tails, crankbaits, and basically anywhere you get by some big rocks. You want to find these rocks that are the size of Volkswagens. And if you can just get around those, there are so many different types of fish. You know, you're going to catch bass. You're going to catch pike. You're going to catch an occasional muskie. But those crankbaits and soft plastics are the way to go to get big fish. The Lake Vermilion has a slot, a protected slot between 20 and 26 inches. And if you are going to get a nice fighting fish between 20 and 26, I would definitely be putting a crankbait or a soft plastic on and casting into those rocks. A lot of the fish right now, they are finally getting relating to structure more. You know, in August, Lake Vermilion is a lead core lake, I would say. There's always fish in, well, even yesterday I had a group with a couple of their guides. One guy caught him as shallow as 2.5 feet, and the other one was out in 32, and I was right in the middle in that, you know, 10 to 20 range. But these fish are just starting to come back to the structure now. So sometimes they're in the rocks, and then sometimes they're on those flats next to them. And sometimes those flats can be, it might be 25 feet next to them, or it could be 10 feet next to them. But, you know, a lot of these fish are sliding back up to structure, so you don't really need to just go out and troll the abyss, because the abyss is kind of where all those bugs came from. Since most of our bugs come from mud, that's where the fish are. And usually where there's mud, there's not a lot of structure. So that's where fishing gets tough. And a lot of people feel in August they struggle fishing, kind of the dog days of summer. But it's just because those fish are not attached to any structure. So now that the fish are getting back to structure, they get a heck of a lot easier to catch.
0: Our guest is Steve Carassaway, and we're talking to him, who guides up on Lake Vermilion. And we'll give you contact information before we complete finish our conversation. But Steve, what about muskies? Because it's got to be that time of year too.
1: Yes, the muskies are getting very active. I would probably say on the average day, I've had the live scope down most of my trips. I'm not one of the guys that's a sharpshooter live scope fisherman. That's the way you put the most fish in the boat. But I just use the live scope to kind of follow my way around reefs, look at the fish, look at the size of fish. And I would say every single day I see at least one muskie on a reef. And they're fishing them and they're catching them. A lot of night fishing right now in Lake Vermilion. The muskies really seem to be feeding at night. They're kind of more in the open water at night, feeding on the tulipies, where in the daytime they kind of go to these rock structures on the edge where I'm fishing these walleyes. But people at night are doing very well on muskies. And as the fall approaches here, the muskies seem to be getting bigger and bigger and bigger too. So it's a great time. I mean, you can come up here and there's fishing, there's hunting. I mean, we have some great logging roads off the lake, and some of these trails you have to boat to, and there's great grouse hunting that you can like boat around, you know, get off, have a little shore lunch, walk around, shoot a few grouse. We have a pretty good grouse population this year. I believe my wife just ran over our pet grouse, little Pete, here on our road on Tuesday. But there's a few grouse around. We'll have to go chase some of those in a few weeks, too.
2: I'll be there in 3 hours, Steve. I'm looking at a map of Lake Vermilion, and it's, you know, for somebody that's never fished it can be quite intimidating. I mean, it's giant. There's so many bays. There's so much structure. How would you coach somebody to tackle that lake for the first time ever?
1: Yeah, it is very intimidating lake, and every spot looks fishy. Mm-hmm. So what you need to do is just kind of pick out an area and say, hey, I know this is an area that I'm going to be close to. It has everything I want, from flats to deep water to rocks, and just focus on that. And if you try to go across the whole lake and try to chase a bite, you may not succeed, but there's fish in every one of these basins. And whether you're looking, you in one spot, you may have to be in 28 feet with a jig and a minnow. And then on another spot of lake, you might need to have a pink jig with a white twister tail on the shoreline. But it doesn't matter where you are, they're going to be biting somewhere. It's just like when I go and eat all of our guides here, we kind of all have our little areas where we always go, you know, I'm going to go to Fraser Bay, I'm going to go to Niles Bay, I'm going to go to the East End. And, you know, we kind of all have our areas, but there's fish in all of them. So when you do it, you just got to, you know, almost start shallow and go deep, or start deep and go shallow, and just really trust your electronics. If you're looking at your electronics and you're not seeing anything, there are no fish. These electronics are so good now. You know, some of the times when I go out, I don't even drop a line down when I'm scouting, because just watching the live scope and then just the interactions of schools of these bait fish and the walleyes, and seeing how they go into these schools to chase these bait fish. You know, on the old 2D sonars, you never even knew what was going on. So now with these live scopes, it's like, oh yeah, they're chasing these perch minnows. The perch minnows are 4 feet off the bottom and the walleyes are 2 feet below them. And it kind of gives you the idea of what you should be doing. So I would say is just trust your electronics no matter what. And if you are seeing anything on there, I think it's always a good start, because some activity, whether it's tulipies or perch minnows or big perch or bluegills, there's probably going to be walleyes in the area as well. So just don't be afraid to pick a spot, pick an area of the lake, and just really try to pick it apart from deep to shallow.
0: But Steve, one end of the lake is crystal clear and the other end is stained, right?
1: Yeah. Some of these bays, you know, there's a lot of tannin in the water up here. So some of these bays are 6 feet deep and you cannot see the bottom. And then you can go to some parts of the lake down over in Wake Up, basically on the west side, and you can be in 10, 12 feet of water and see the bottom. So it's just a very unique lake of, and that really affects the fishing too. That's why the fishing on the west side of the lake could be way different than the east end, because things pop at different times. You know, the perch will be hatching different times in that clear water compared to the dark water and the depths and the weeds. So it's like, this is a very unique lake, and that's why, you know, sometimes they just don't bite in certain parts of the lake, don't get me wrong, but it just seems like there's always something you can find too, just even in some of these little basins because of the size of the lakes. But these fish have a lot of things to choose from, and sometimes they are a little hard to find, but you always end up finding them in the end.
0: Steve, how do people get in touch with you if they want to get together?
1: Yeah, so the best way is I have a Facebook page, Vermilion Walleye Hunter Guide Service, and a website, vermilionwalleyehunter.com. And if you're coming to Lake Vermilion, I can help you out with figuring out where you like to stay, and it's a great place to get a guide for the first day, just because it is a very intimidating lake.
0: Wonderful. Steve, thank you so much for your time this morning. Look forward to chatting again, buddy.
1: All right. Hey, have a good weekend, you guys.
2: Thanks, Steve.
0: You too. You too. That's Steve Carassaway, and it's up in Vermilion, walleyehunter.com. And we'll take a pause, come back with one more segment, and we'll find out if this helped Bob St. Pierre or not right after this.
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0: We're back for a very short time. But in those few minutes that we have, Bob St. Pierre, did you glean anything from our guests this morning as far as locations and where you're going to go?
1: I'm going north where it's not raining. Are you there? What happened to the captain?
2: He muted himself.
0: No, I'm here. There he
1: is. I stunned you.
0: Well, what are you going to get as far as Vermilion?
1: I think I'm going to go past Vermilion. I'm going to go to Ely, I think.
0: Oh, okay.
1: Or Babbitt. I'm going to be in that direction. I'm running home, grabbing the dogs. The gear is already loaded, and north I go.
0: Well, you could stop and ask our friend Ginny if she can help with a lodging place.
1: Yeah.
0: At Spirit of the Wilderness.
1: I don't think they have lodging there, but maybe I could sleep on hammocks.
0: There are some cabins right there that Cindy Bean used to take care of, or maybe she still owns one of them. I don't know. But anyway.
1: before we run out of time, can I wish my mom a happy birthday today, Captain?
0: Of course!
1: The birthday card's a little delayed. It's in the mail, Mom. But happy birthday.
0: Mom, don't believe him.
1: Listening from Escanaba this morning. Happy birthday to my mom.
0: Yes, happy birthday. And if your son was more on the ball, he would have had that in the mail.
1: I knew that the upside was I could wish my mom a happy birthday. The downside was you were going to get me one way or another.
0: Next weekend, I am looking forward to hunting with Eric. And it's the opening of the Minnesota waterfowl season. He's stopping here at the cabin today to grab his ice castle, and that is making the trip up to their leased land, along with, last year when we were up there for the opener, they had four or five ice castles up there. Each of the guys now own one, and they are no longer staying in the house that used to take care of Mickey. And they could watch him at night come down on the electrical cords and swing across the...
1: What are you talking about? Who's Mickey?
0: Mickey is a pet mouse that they had up there.
1: Okay.
0: So Mickey has the house all to himself.
1: Okay. Wow, we're out of time already.
0: We are. And it sure flies by.
1: Hey. Good luck to everybody opening bow hunting, grouse hunting. Enjoy the fall.
0: Enjoy every week, because come back and join us too, because we'll be back each and every Saturday morning. Thank you to Jared Houston for joining us. Also, Mr. Stan Tequila. Find him at naturesmart.com. And Steve Grassaway, a walleye hunter.com. He is, I think it's on Facebook. I'm not sure if it's a website or not, but Walleye Hunter. And thank you for allowing us to travel with you. For Brett Blakemore, our executive producer, for Bob St. Pierre, my good friend and swinger, he's beginning that swinging. I'm Billy Hildebrand saying, have a wonderful weekend. Till next week, ta-ta.
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16: Next. Hey, Alfie, what can I get for you?
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16: 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Mainly working here. You?
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0: It's 8:01 on a Saturday morning, a gloomy Saturday morning, but you are in the zone where no gloom is allowed. Great to have you with us on this Saturday. I am Dave Sinekin, joined by my partner, the professor of hoopology, although the sweatshirt today says puckology. Maybe we should change that. Gopher legend, NBA champion, and hockey dad, Double T, Trent Tucker. Good morning.
1: Good morning, Davey. How are you?
0: I'm good. Have you trademarked the word puckology to this point?
1: I'm working on it.
0: All right. I think it's time.
1: It's time, yeah.
0: The sweatshirt looks sweet.
1: Thank you.
0: I'm a double X, FYI.
1: Okay.
0: Blake Moore is just a large, right?
1: Okay.
0: Large? XL these days?
2: XL.
0: Just to have a little roomier.
2: Yeah.
0: I get that.
2: Okay. That's definitely what it is. More

0: point early, that field goal puts them up 9, and they don't take the points off the board. Now, it is a two-possession game, and that does change everything. So you always, even early missed PATs can come back to haunt you. Green Bay has to figure out a way to close. They have to figure out to make good coaching decisions. They need to find an offensive line that can block. Lots of concerns. I didn't write the number down, but, I did. Since week 15 of last season, the Packers have been outscored by 69 points in the fourth quarter, leading to their six-game losing streak, which they'll have on the line tomorrow when they go to play the Jets. We'll spend much of this hour looking at NFL, talking Vikings-Bears, as the Vikes head to the road tomorrow for a noon kickoff at Soldier Field. We'll look at some of the other big storylines in the NFL heading into week 2. We'll talk some Gophers, and we'll talk some Lynx, because they were back in action, and should we be concerned? In fact, why don't we start with that double T?
1: Okay.
0: Let's start with the Lynx, because they played an actual game last night for the first time in 18 days. They had come into this break off 2 straight losses, and now they had to play the Liberty, a team that they very well could face in the first round of the playoffs. If the playoffs had started yesterday, it would be 1-8. That would have been the matchup. Lynx fall last night, 93-81. I missed it. I was out to dinner, got home. There was like a minute left. They were down 8, and it was over. They shot just 39. Again, this is what we talked about. Long break. How do you come back from it? They shot just 39% for the night. Olivia Miles, 5-18. Kayla McBride, 5-15. Miles had 5 turnovers, 0-3 from deep. Nafisa Collier had 6 turnovers, although she was 7-11, 14 points. It's obviously a talented team with Breanna Stewart and Ionescu, but they've sort of muddled along to be an average team. Mm-hmm. But they had their act together. The Lynx didn't. And now suddenly, with 3 games left, their magic number is still 2 to wrap up the number 1 seed. But again, we talked all about the long FIBA break, 18 days, how our team's going to respond. Is it good for the Lynx to get some, you know, take a breath and catch up and get healthy? Or do you hate to lose the momentum? I think so far the latter sounds like the way it looks.
1: Well, I know as a player, I would hate to have to take a 18-day, 20-day break during the season.
0: Yeah.
1: Especially as you get in toward the end of the regular season. Because you're trying to build as much momentum as you can, find the right chemistry and the right rotations as you get ready for playoff basketball. And when you take off that amount of time, and once you get back together, you know, the chemistry could be off. Everything could be slow in terms of gelling together. And that could be a bad sign come playoff time, especially if you're playing against a very experienced team that has already won a championship as well.
0: Exactly, and one that seems to have your number when it matters most. So they're back in town tomorrow. They're playing Connecticut at noon, which is, you know, not ideal for the Lynx to be playing a game at the same time the Vikings have a football game. Granted, the Vikings are on the road, but still, you know, they want attention. I want to mention for those that watch the Lynx, you've been watching them on Victory Plus all year. That's dead. Victory Plus went away during this break. Tomorrow's game will be on Fox 9 Plus. If you want to catch the Lynx, have the double screen going with the Vikings. Must win with 2 closing games against the Iowa Fever on Tuesday and Thursday, a home and home. They just have to win 2 of these to lock up the number 1 seed. So you've got to take care of a very average or below average Connecticut team when you're back home off 3 straight losses. So we'll be very interested to see how they respond tomorrow afternoon.
1: Well, it's all about, you know, a win is getting yourself back together and finding the right chemistry and finding the right flow. Because as you move toward the playoffs, as we talked about, you want to make sure that everybody is on the same page. And, you know, the starting 5 is good. Okay, who's going to be 6, 7, 8, and maybe 9? We want to get our rotations down. And you just want to, you know, you just want to have the right rhythm, because now you're playing against the best of the best. And if the Liberty all of a sudden now is the 8th seed and you have to play them in the first round, you might be favored just because you have the number 1 seed, but when you get on the floor, you know that team is good enough to beat you.
0: And it's the best of 3, so there's no time to kind of ease your way into a series in the first round of the WNBA. It's down to New York, Dallas, or Washington would be the first round opponent. One of those 3 teams will end up at the 8th seed by virtue of New York's winning. All those teams are really like tied. So,
1: and New York may want to avoid you as well in the first round.
0: Correct. That's where I was going. Yeah. I mean, they very well could be the 6th seed, and that's what they're shooting for. They want nothing to do with the Lynx, even if they beat them last night. That, you know, again, they're going to have to win a game here if they want to advance. So
1: yeah, I'd rather

0: see them down the road if possible, more so in the first round. But, you know, if it happens to fall that way, they know that they have had success against the team and they have the players who can perform and get the job done at this time of the year.
1: Yeah. One other note, WNBA related, the Unrivaled League that Fee and Brianna Stewart founded. I saw a report they're going to play a couple games in Minneapolis in January for the first time. They're expanding a couple of cities in their off season, and most of the most of the Lynx players are playing. I know Olivia Miles is signed up. A number of players are playing in that league. They're going to have a couple back to back games in January here at Target Center, so that's pretty sweet.
0: Yeah.
1: In what has become almost as popular as the WNBA, that 3-on-3 league. So
0: okay, yeah, that'd be fun.
1: Kind of cool that they're going to make a Minneapolis stop.
0: It allows them to continue to have some activities and stay active during the off season. And you know, when you go through a long off season, you're just trying to find a way, to stay sharp, to make sure that you're not just only working out every day. You want to have some games to play as well. And I know that for a lot of players you talk to, men and women, you know, it's great to have some time off and get into the gym and condition and work on some things that you need to improve on from a physical standpoint. But also you want to be able to put some of your training, you know, into a game type situation, you know, to see exactly where you are. Or do you need to work on some more stuff and add some different things to your game before the season begins?
1: And it's 3-on-3. It's different kind of basketball. I mean, I'm guessing you never played any organized 3-on-3 back in the day, did you?
0: Yeah. There were tournaments, you know, not once I got into the NBA,
1: right,
0: before that. But, you know, I would spend most of my off season playing 2-on-2 or 3-on-3 because you can't take no plays off. You can't hide. And you're playing 2-on-2. I mean, you got to, if a 2-on-2 situation, they run a pick and roll, you got to get over the screen. You can't lay on the screen. You can't.
1: No one backing you.
0: 2-on-1, 3-on-3, you can't be the weak link out there. So I've always felt like when you play 2-on-2 or 3-on-3, there is so many things you can learn from that because you have to be accountable. You can't hide. You have to carry your weight. And during the all season, I think that was the best form of understanding of where I needed to grow as a basketball player.
1: Yeah.
0: More so than 5-on-5.
1: Yeah, I get that. Makes sense. So Lynx Sun tomorrow noon. See if the Lynx can snap a 3-game skid with just 3 games left now before the playoffs begin a week from tomorrow. There will be a game at Target Center next Sunday. First game of the best of 3 in the first round of the WNBA playoffs. The fan has learned the Vikings and Bears will play 11-on-11 tomorrow. There'll be no 3-on-3 at Soldier Field.
0: 7-on-7?
1: Don't think so.
0: Okay.
1: When we come back, let's look at week number 2 for your Vikings. So whoever comes out of this game is sitting atop the North through 2 weeks. We'll dive into Vikings, Bears, and maybe even Packers, Jets, and some of the other big matchups in week 2 of the NFL as we roll along on an abbreviated 1-hour edition of In the Zone.
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0: We're back 8:18 on a Saturday morning. You're in the zone with Tucker and Seneca. Brett Blakemore helping out as always. We're here until just 9 o'clock today. Gopher football Saturday. 2 hours to get you set for Gophers and Zips. 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
1: FM. Scott, you mob bounced back. Last weekend was not a good weekend.
0: That was stunning to me because I remember we were talking. It was like a 1-point spread, and I really thought, okay, here's
1: an opportunity. Right?
0: Opportunity against one of the have-nots of the SEC, at least traditionally, coming up here. This is a chance to show, okay.
1: It was a gorgeous afternoon.
0: Welcome, Power Four. I mean, it was just as awful a performance as you could have, right? I mean, they didn't sniff the end zone. They didn't stop Mississippi State in the first half. I don't think they punted at all.
1: I mean, I was, you know, you channel surf and you're looking for scores, and I was like 20-3. Is that right?
0: Yeah, that was a shocker. Yeah,
1: that was a real
0: shock. In the PJ Fleck era, there have been a few shockers. This one qualifies for sure.
1: Yeah, you know, I'm not saying that Mississippi State, you know, was not good enough to beat the Gophers, but I didn't think that they would beat the Gophers so easily.
0: You thought it would be a competitive game, maybe sure. Come down in the final moments, maybe whoever has the ball last for all we know.
1: Somebody makes a play here or there, you know, to make a difference.
0: What's really tough to watch is the inability of the Gophers to run the football. You know, a program that has traditionally been their bread and butter is being a great rushing team, and they can't run the football, and Darius Taylor's banged up. We don't know if he'll play tomorrow. You know, you should be able to handle the Akron Zips, you know, without Darius Taylor when you know that you're heading to Seattle next week to play a ranked Washington Husky team, and having your best running back next Saturday is going to be very important. So yeah. I'm guessing they would err on the side of caution if they're at all concerned about him being 100% for the Big Ten season, which actually starts next weekend.
1: Yeah, I mean, do we know what the injury is?
0: Is it ankle, knee? I don't know. I probably should know. I don't know.
1: It's a lower body injury.
0: Let's call it that. We'll go the NHL style.
1: That's what they say in hockey, right?
0: Exactly.
1: Yeah, they don't say exactly what it is.
0: No.
1: It's either upper body or lower body.
0: Must be mysterious about it.
1: Is Brett over there?
0: Well, Brett's watching his Tottenham Hotspurs team, which has played like 12 games and hasn't scored a goal yet. So he's in his own little world.
2: Yeah, the
0: right
2: good
0: now.
2: News, they just scored. Bad news, they're down 3-1.
0: But first goal of the season.
2: Hey!
0: In 5 games, right?
2: Wahoo!
0: Okay,
2: yeah.
0: You're 3-1, though?
2: Yeah.
1: Down 3-1.
2: It collapsed quickly.
0: That's what's the equivalent in the NFL? Of where are we in the game? Is it halftime?
2: No, it's almost over.
0: Oh.
2: I would consider it, you know, like being down 39-22 or something like that.
0: Which is, doesn't feel good.
2: No, it doesn't.
0: Very familiar with that score.
1: That's not good at all.
0: Not good at all. So Gophers, Zips at 11, little MAC action coming to Huntington Bank Stadium. That's today. It's not a great day for college football. I think next week is when everything like clicks in, when the conference games start up. You do get Ole Miss LSU tonight, which is interesting because it's Lane Kiffin going back to Ole Miss, the team that he abandoned to head to LSU. So that's the primetime game, probably the best matchup, two top 10 teams going head-to-head. I told you this during the break. I'm going to be at the Indiana game next Friday night in Bloomington. They're hosting Northwestern on a Fox Friday night game. It's dad's weekend for me, so I'm out next Saturday.
1: Okay.
0: But that's my last one. My daughter's a senior. This is our last chance. It's our last IU game together, at least until we go back as she's alum down the road. Maybe we'll do it. But I went to a game 2 seasons ago. Last season I was there, but we just hung out and tailgated. Yeah. But this will be my first time in the stadium since everything has changed. So I'm, as a guy that's been in that stadium,
1: it's probably emotional.
0: Dozens of times when I cared more about, you know, what my concession choice was going to be. As opposed to this product. So I'm excited about that.
1: Sounds like a very emotional night for you.
0: Yeah. Yeah. I thought about it. You know, she graduates in May. It might be my second to last visit to Bloomington for
1: forever.
0: Maybe. I mean, I'll probably come back at some point, but after 6 years of shuttling kids down to Bloomington, it all ends after next May.
1: Yeah, it goes fast, doesn't it?
0: It absolutely does. Indiana will try to get past Western Kentucky today. They're 44.5-point favorites. In the most ridiculous non-conference schedule a defending champ, I think, has ever. Again, they schedule these things years in advance. And when they schedule these games, they were a 2-10 operation typically.
1: Right.
0: So the fact that you're beating up these directional teams and It doesn't look good.
1: It's a whole lot better to beat them than to lose them.
0: Yeah, I mean, you see Ohio State having to go into Texas and play in a top two, top three team, and they get beat at the last second, and they end up dropping to sixth in the rankings, which I thought was silly to drop from, what were they, one? They were number one. To drop from one,
1: they were one
0: to six because they lost in the last second on the road to a Texas team that was fourth, and now they're number one. Not that it matters, the rankings, but I don't know. Just if I was Ohio State, I'd be a little irked. I wouldn't want to be the team facing Ohio State today. I'm looking forward to the Big Ten season ramping up next week. And as I said, Gophers at Washington, that'll be a really tough test. So take care of business today. Rest guys that you can for the big trip out west next week. Meanwhile, Vikings Bears, Soldier Field, noon tomorrow. We know the Vikings have won the last six times they've been to Soldier Field. A couple of those games were, not games that really mattered one way or the other, but like one was a COVID game, I think, and one was a game where the players didn't play. It was an end of the year thing, but still, fortunes have changed in Chicago for your Vikings. How are you feeling off the win, knowing that a couple of offensive pieces are out? No Jordan Mason, no Juwan Jennings. That matters. Mike from Plymouth, Texas, texted in the Bradshaw and Brian KFAN text line, which you can do as well, 64686. Good morning, Dave. Please don't forget to discuss the elephant in the room for tomorrow's Vikings game. It's raining all day today and tonight in Chicago. There are flood alerts. The wonderful Soldier Field surface is going to be a quagmire. They must be getting the rain that we got, right? Which is still here. We know that Soldier Field is one of the ugliest surfaces when it's sunny and dry. And that's a key point, because if the passing game might be affected at all by the conditions of the field, you have to lean on the run game. We saw what Chicago's running attack did in Carolina. You don't have Jordan Mason, so you've got Aaron Jones doing heavy lifting and DJ Dallas getting his close up a little bit. So that's not ideal. I think in a perfect world, you would love pristine conditions and let JJ and Addison cook against a really suspect Bears secondary, and that might be compromised a bit by the surface.
1: Well, I think the most important thing for the Vikings tomorrow, whether the field is good or bad, they have to get off to a good start. They can't fall behind. They can't fall behind two touchdowns early. Because I'm not saying the Bears are going to go out and put up 59 points once again, but, on the road, division rival, and you and I talked last week, I said, as the start of the season, who did I believe would be the best team in this division right now, and the Bears came out in week number one, and I think they still hold that spot after week number one, but it doesn't mean that the Vikings can't go down there and win, but they have to get off to a good start. Carson Wentz is going to start the football game. We all know that. So, but, to set the right tone early against a football team that just put up 59 points, I believe it's going to be very, very important for the Vikings tomorrow.
0: Yeah, I agree. I mean, do you see a storyline where Wentz gets banged up and here comes J.J. McCarthy in Chicago where he had maybe his best performance and maybe rescuing this team down the street? Wouldn't that be a storyline?
1: And we all know that, Carson Wentz has had a lot of injuries, throughout his career. And, he's one hit away from being nicked up once again, and he can't perform, and here comes J.J. McCarthy. But, you're hoping that the offensive line can protect him and give him time to go through his progressions and make some plays downfield.
0: Yeah, I mean, we know the main storyline here is KOC's offense, or Brian Flores' defense against Ben Johnson's offense. We'll get to that. But this Bears defense is not good at all. It's why the nation was kind of down on the Bears as maybe being a regression candidate this year, because they just don't have a pass rush. Their secondary is not very good. Carolina is not a great offense. They couldn't keep up. I mean, Chicago was just a buzzsaw in Carolina.
1: They still scored 37 points.
0: Right. I mean, we always do this after week one. There are so many storylines after week one every year, and we all overreact to what we see. And so week two tends to be sort of like, okay, now we know. And so now let's see what that offense does in their home opener against a Brian Flores defense. And we know Ben Johnson's kind of had his way with Brian Flores in matchups where, whether he was the OC in Detroit or in Chicago, that they've had an answer. And so it's Flores this week preparing for Caleb Williams, who looks to be even better than he was last year, at least after 1 week.
1: Yep.
0: He's got a terrific set of pass catchers, obviously,
1: and a run the football,
0: two-headed running attack with Swift and Monongai. So it's about as, to me, if you ask, you know, the national talking heads, what would be the most fun matchup between a defensive guru and an offensive play caller? What would you want to see? What's the best match? I would think this is near the top, right? Yeah. Flores is going to probably come up in most of those discussions and pick your offensive coordinator, but obviously Ben Johnson is seen as the wunderkind right now as far as being an offensive genius who starts the season saying we want to break the all-time record in points, and then he puts up 59 in the opener just to back that up a little
1: bit. He's on his way.
0: I'd love to know what those meetings in the defensive room at TCO have been like this week as this defensive staff prepares for a team that just threw 59 on the board and is basically planting a flag in the ground and saying, all right, try to stop our quarterback, our two-headed running attack, and our receivers, whether it's Burden, Adunze, they've got some nice talent there. So it's good. It's a great matchup.
1: But then Caleb Williams has the ability to escape the pocket.
0: Yes.
1: And he's a great runner. He's a wonderful athlete. And now by him being in his second year with Ben Johnson, he understands how this offense is supposed to work. And when he escapes the pocket, you know, he knows exactly now where his players are going to be. And they know how to get to those open spots so that he can find them down the field. So it should be a very interesting matchup like you talked about. But, you know, if the Vikings offense can stay on the field and sustain drives, you know, eat up some of that clock, now it allows your defense, especially at the end of the game, to be in a position to win on the road.
0: I think the Vikings keep this one close. Yeah. I don't see Chicago running away with this game.
1: No, but you know
0: the conditions do concern me though.
1: You can't turn the ball over. You can't get behind. You know,
0: can't make mistakes.
1: And you don't want to have these quick three and outs. You know, you want to put some sustained drives together. You want to eat up some clock. As you said, you want to keep, you know, perhaps a weak defense on the field for as long as you can, so that you don't put so much pressure on your defense to win the game.
0: Correct. We don't know. You know, after week one around the league, we don't really know what anybody is, right?
1: That's true.
0: You see
1: maybe
0: one
1: Kansas
0: game.
1: City.
0: Well, right. That looked really good. But I look at Kansas City, Indianapolis tomorrow, and I think the Colts are going to be in that game till the final second.
1: Yeah.
0: The Colts looked terrible in their first game. The Chiefs looked unbeatable. Everybody's saying, okay.
1: Yeah, okay.
0: This is going to be a wrap.
1: Well, we're pretending not to know here, right?
0: Correct. You know, I pick three underdogs every week, and I write a column at zonecoverage.com. The Colts are one of my three underdogs this week. I think 6.5 points is silly. It's an overreaction. That's the deal with week one. Everybody overreacts to what we see.
1: That's
0: it was a big
1: do,
0: win
1: right?
0: for KC.
1: That's what we do, right?
0: It is what we do. Right. But maybe it's Denver is a complete mess with Davis Webb calling plays, and it wasn't all that what the Chiefs did. It was more Denver. Although Denver missed about a million tackles. That defense is supposed to be so good. They were miserable last week.
1: You know, guys don't play during the preseason, and all of a sudden now you get into real live action against the best of the best, and you're just not prepared to play that first opening night.
0: Yeah, so it's the only data point you have right now, and that's why everybody reacts to what they saw. But we'll have a little more information after tomorrow. We'll know a little bit more about all these teams. Again, it's not the end after week two. We don't know all the answers either. But
1: and your Rams go to Australia and lay an egg, and now Myles Garrett is out for at least 4 weeks.
0: And Puka might miss the game as well.
1: Right.
0: I just saw he missed practice yesterday, which is not ideal for my CHOP team, by the way, if anybody cares. And those that are listening that play that format and have Puka, they're probably worried too. But yeah, same deal. Rams play the Giants. That's Monday Night Football.
1: Yeah.
0: Are the Giants that good?
1: And your team played the Jets, right?
0: We got the Jets.
1: And when the last time the Giants and the Jets won on opening day?
0: Yeah, it's probably been a while. Yeah, it's probably been a couple minutes. Well, let's talk about some of the other game. When we come back, we'll talk about some of the other big matchups in week two, including my Packers heading to the Jets. They're about a field goal favorite. Obviously, concerns for my squad. The Jets looked really good against a terrible team in Tennessee. We'll talk about that. Also want to look at some of the other big matchups this weekend and discuss the game Thursday night, which was really interesting as well. So we'll continue our NFL conversation in our final segment. It's just a one-hour tour of In the Zone. Glad to have you along for the ride. We are back after these.
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0: Today's edition, abbreviated one-hour edition of In the Zone. Gopher football Saturday, top of the hour. A couple hours to get you set for Gophers and Akron from Dinkytown. 11 o'clock kickoff right here on The Fan. If you're missing Fantasy Football World, it aired on The Fan last night, but fear not. 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They'll be back in their usual time slot at 10 o'clock next Saturday. All right, let's quickly just run through the NFL as we look ahead to week two. We already have one game in the books, Double T. It was a lot of offense as the Bills jumped out, 21 donut on the Lions in their new stadium on Thursday night and hold on for a 41-31 win. Should we on September, what is today, the 19th? 20th?
1: It is 19th. The 19th.
0: Should we on September 19th just hand the MVP award to Josh Allen, in your mind? Or should we let things play out just a little bit?
1: Yeah, let him play out a little bit. But you know, I happen to have to say he's a front runner for sure, right?
0: God, he looks good. He is unstoppable. Now, you know, again, you say, well, Detroit's defense isn't really good. Well, look at last week. They went against Houston's defense, and they're pretty good, and they had no problem moving the football.
1: Well, he's always great during the regular season. Now he's got to see, can he do this in playoffs?
0: Yeah.
1: For the Buffalo Bills, you know, they understand that Josh Allen is going to be great at this time of the year. But now we want him to be greater, you know, come playoff time. Get us over the hump. And at some point in time, you know, he's going to have to be able to answer that call.
0: Yeah, well, for sure. And I think they are the favorites heading into the season to come out of the AFC. And so far, through two games against two really good offenses, they've been up to the challenge. Now, where is Detroit in all of this? Because we care more about Detroit being in our division, and they were the preseason favorite to win the North because their schedule is Charmin soft. This was probably the toughest game they had on their schedule, heading to Buffalo to open up a new stadium. That's as tricky as it gets. Mm-hmm. So no one's going to be too concerned about Detroit losing that game, but there are concerns about their defense and their secondary. But their safeties are still out.
1: They're always banged up, but they have some other issues going on.
0: Yeah. So I think from our perspective as Vikings and Packer fans, nice to see Detroit get kicked around a little bit. But again, before the season started at Buffalo, that's probably an L. It's not a big surprise. But I just think Buffalo has definitely planted a flag and said, all right, we mean business. We've got a quarterback that's at the peak of his powers right now. And
1: let's go. Nothing matters. This does, you know, yeah, it's great to have the great regular season because you want to put yourself in the best situation come playoff time to have home field advantage. But in Buffalo and around the league, if Josh Allen can't get his team to a Super Bowl this year, it's just another great regular season.
0: Yeah, and obviously we have 15 weeks of storylines, injuries, so many things will change the narrative. But
1: because
0: as we sit here,
1: he's chasing, the ghost he's chasing is Patrick Mahomes. That's the ghost he's chasing. Mm-hmm. Because he hasn't been able to do what Patrick Mahomes has done in terms of winning championships. And Josh Allen is not, you know, talent-wise, record-wise, statistic-wise, he's right there with everybody else. But that room that Patrick Mahomes is in right now, Josh Allen's not in that room.
0: Understood. But again, you go back. I remember that playoff game where they went back and forth, and Buffalo scores to take the lead in Kansas City with, 15 seconds left or whatever it was, 20 seconds left? Yeah. He did all he could do. He went on the road to Arrowhead, and he put his team ahead with 15 seconds to play, and that was, unfortunately, enough time for Mahomes to put his team in field goal range and steal a win. But that's what happens. Winning becomes a quarterback stat, even though Josh Allen was superhuman in that game and did everything he could in a tough spot to get his team right where he needed to be. And the defense let him down. We see it all the time.
1: Well, you know, Patrick Mahomes was down to San Francisco. You know, Jalen Hurts outplayed Patrick Mahomes.
0: Yeah.
1: But Patrick Mahomes still found a way to win.
0: Yeah.
1: And that's the major difference. Last year, I felt like it was Josh Allen's time. No Patrick Mahomes in his way. Lamar Jackson guys just can't perform at playoff time for him. And he could not answer the call.
0: Yep.
1: Because he was the reason why they did not advance at playoff time a year ago. But talent-wise, statistical-wise, all the things that goes into making a wonderful quarterback, he has all the tools. But there's another room over there that he hasn't gone in yet. He can't get in yet until he can win the big one. Michael Jordan understood that. like Phil Jackson told him, you want to be in a conversation with Larry Bird and Magic Johnson, and you want to get in that room, well, then you got to win at the end of the season.
0: Got to start winning some trophies.
1: You got to win at the end of the season.
0: Yeah. My team's heading to New York to play the Jets. Oddly enough, Green Bay's been one of the best week two teams. They're 6-1 under LaFleur in week two. I'm holding on to that stat because I like the sound of it because...
1: Let's make sure the game is not in the fourth quarter and it's close.
0: Exactly. you know, and same deal. It's supposed to rain all day. And I don't think that helps Green Bay at all in a matchup like this where the one advantage they have is that passing attack against a very suspect Jets secondary. Understanding that the Packers offensive line must play a whole lot better, but is unlikely to see a 72% blitz rate like Brian Flores threw up. You know, interesting last week, he blitzed 81% in the first half against Jordan Love, and Love threw for 200 yards. Watson had 150 yards receiving in that first half. They were dissecting the blitz. It's when he backed off the blitz a little and said, well, we can probably get home without doing this. And then they did, and the Packers offensive line collapsed without the heavy blitzing in the second half. So I think the Jets look at that, and they've got injury issues. No Micah Fitzpatrick, their fine safety. One of their pass rushers, Will Anderson's questionable. So they've got some injury concerns. If those guys are both out, that makes things easier for Green Bay. But as Brett and I said in our Packer Review podcast on Monday, it's week two, and it sounds ridiculous to say it, but it's a must win for the Green Bay Packers. I know it's two road games, and you know if you don't lose home games, you're okay. But if they start this season 0-2, and if they can't protect Jordan Love any better than they did last week, that offensive line looks offensive. There are big, big question marks, and frankly, I don't know how they answer them because they're not going to find Brian Bulaga, you know, TJ Lang, Josh Sitton, all the great linemen of past years on the street waiting to play again. So I'm very interested to see how this offensive line responds. I think they're going to get Aaron Banks back at left guard. We'll see if that's an upgrade. I think the right tackle, Zach Bakobuele, was clearly rusty coming off the patella tendon injury. We'll see if he's a little bit better in his second game, but I worry about the weather. I worry about the playing surface, you know, and I worry about a Jets team that's their home opener and they're feeling good after a win against, yeah, maybe the worst team in football, but they did what they had to do, and they've got a functional quarterback in Geno Smith, and Garrett Wilson's his JJ, basically, and Breece Hall is an upgrade than what Green Bay faced last week. So, yeah, it's, and they play Thursday night coming out of this game, Green Bay. They got the Falcons at home Thursday night with maybe Jack Strand, you know, the bloomer Wisconsin native who set all the records at Minnesota Moorhead, who, interestingly, the fans in Atlanta are clamoring for. We might see Jack Strand, the rookie undrafted Minnesota Moorhead quarterback, get in the game tomorrow because Cooper Rush looked awful for the Falcons last week, and they're giving him another start, but the fans are clamoring for the undrafted rookie.
1: And I think Tua's still hurt.
0: We might see Strand start against the Packers Thursday night. Yeah, Tua's not ready. Penix is not ready. So just thinking ahead, what a storyline that would be if a Wisconsin kid, undrafted rookie, gets his first start at Lambeau Field on Thursday night football. And I would go into that game terrified that this kid's going to light up my defense.
2: Would you rather play in a driving rain game or just a rain game at MetLife where it's artificial or Soldier Field? I feel like I almost would go MetLife. At least it's not a mud bowl. You know, is the footing going to be any better?
0: I just know that surface at MetLife is the worst in the NFL.
2: Which is true.
0: And if it's slick and slippery, and I just worry about ACLs.
1: Well, you know
2: Soldier Field's not going to be much better.
0: No, but it's sloppy.
1: You know what the Meadowlands is built on, right? And the pig farms.
0: Oh, is that right?
1: Yeah.
0: I did not know that.
1: Yeah.
0: That's a good stat right there.
1: Well, you know, and they say Jimmy Hoffa's in the end zone.
0: Well, they do say that. Well, that was the old stadium, wasn't that at East Rutherford? I think, or is it the same?
1: It's the same place. Yeah.
0: Oh, it is. Yeah. Okay.
1: They haven't moved it.
0: No, he's probably still there.
1: Yeah.
0: Down on the so yes, I'm. I think Brett and I will obviously have an hour tomorrow at 7 a.m. on Packer Preview to dive into Packers Jets. But it's an important game for Green Bay.
1: On a muddy football field, doesn't that favor the offense a little bit if you have a running game?
0: I think so. Mm-hmm. And I also think it favors, you know, receivers who are making cuts, know where they're going. The secondary is more flailing, but it is hard. Green Bay's offense really thrives after the catch, and I think that's a little trickier on a
1: bad surface. Well, the concern for me on a muddy field in Chicago, you know, if you go back, you know, years and years and years and years ago, one of the Chicago Bears' greatest running backs was Gale Sayers. He scores 6 touchdowns on the muddy football field.
0: Did he?
1: Yeah, he did.
0: Yeah, I remember he had 6 in a game. I didn't know it was a muddy day. That's a little before my time. I was around, but I wasn't functioning as a football fan at that point.
1: So now, can you know, was Swift have one of those days on the muddy football field?
0: Yeah.
1: Let's hope not.
0: Yeah, no doubt. No doubt. I think the other game I'm most interested in is Bengals at Texans tomorrow, because Bengals defense suddenly looks, I mean, again, it's one game, but they looked really good in their opener.
1: Well, the Bengals can score now against anybody.
0: And Burrow's got a back thing. His back got stiff and he got hit.
1: Burrow is always hurt, but
0: he puts himself in jeopardy.
1: Yeah, the Bengals can score against anybody. They have a wonderful offense.
0: And they have to they're facing a Houston team coming off a tough loss at home. And both these teams are slow starters. They always seem to start 1-3, the Texans and Bengals. So I think both those teams people are very bullish on in the AFC this year. Yeah. And the Bengals gave, I think, their fans a lot of hope that their offensive line is much better. I mean, they could win a game when Ja'Marr Chase didn't even get looked at. And I assume that will have to change tomorrow against a really good Texans defense. But I think that game's really fun. I wish it wasn't at noon when our games are on.
1: Yeah.
0: It's going to be hard to give that one a whole lot of attention, but that feels like the best game on the docket. And we mentioned the Monday night game. The Giants off the big win over Dallas head to L.A., who are still licking their wounds. And
1: but
0: trying
1: Aaron
0: to
1: Donald said he may play.
0: Aaron Donald is scheduled to play his first game in 2 years Monday night.
1: But
0: that'll be the storyline.
1: Right?
0: But Puka is iffy. He missed practice. It's a hip injury, I think. That's something to watch, especially for you fantasy players out there. Yeah, that's not ideal at all.
1: Hip injuries, that's not good.
0: I'm glad the early exit for us allows you to take care of your hockey dad duties. Enjoy the weekend with your boys. As I mentioned, I'm out next week. I'm heading down to IU.
1: Enjoy the trip down to Bloomington.
0: Thanks. Looking forward to that. So we'll reconvene in a couple weeks. By then, Green Bay will have played 3 games. I'll have much more to say about my squad 2 weeks from today, clearly. Have a great weekend. For Double T,
1: same to you.
0: For Brett Blakemore, I am Dave Sinekin. Thank you for listening, and stay tuned. It's Gopher Football Saturday next. Gophers and Zips kick off 2 hours from now on The Fan. 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
18: 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Rated PG-13. 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

0: dribbles toward the end zone. It is a diving attempt and touchdown! Wobbly kick, short. Farrah calls a fair catch. Ooh, he fell and he dropped the ball! Minnesota's on it!
1: Sky Yuma.
0: Play action rolling right. The quarterback throws down the sideline. Knockdown! Incomplete! Pressure comes. Rolling. Hit.
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0: And Brown wants to throw it. It's intercepted down the sideline to the 10. 5. Touchdown! Minnesota Golden Gophers!
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0: Golden Gopher football is on the air. Today, the University of Minnesota is hosting the University of Akron in a non-conference game here in Minneapolis. Along with all-time Gopher great Darrell Thompson and our entire Gopher Radio Network crew, I'm Mike Grimm, reporting from the Ray Christensen radio booth. We'll introduce the rest of our crew in a moment. The 1-1 Golden Gophers are hoping to bounce back from a 38-13 loss to the hands of Mississippi State a week ago. The Bulldogs seized control from the get-go and never looked back last week. Minnesota quarterback Drake Lindsey, threw a career-high 48 attempts. We'll see what type of attack we see today against the Zips from the Gophers. Akron is also 1-1. They lost on opening week at Wake Forest, 38-16. Then beat Robert Morris at home last week, 45-10. Like Mississippi State, the visiting Zips have a quarterback who's not just a thrower, but can also run the ball. It's the first-ever matchup between these two teams. Weather should be cool and cloudy. Right now, a little mist in 57 degrees. That should stick around. Temperature-wise, we're told the rain should go away around kickoff. Winds right now east-northeast at 9 miles an hour. Darrell Thompson, a third straight home game to start this 2026 season. The Gophers certainly need a rebound victory today against Akron. Good to see you, and what are your keys to the game?
3: Mike, it is good to see you too as well. And early in the morning, I like this, to keep things going early, but I think it starts for us defensively today. They got a quarterback, Sebastian Brown. He's thrown for 4 touchdowns. He's their leading rusher. Got 150 yards. Get around him. When I watch him on film, he's going to get out of the pocket. He also throws a lot of short passes. He's got a pretty high completion percentage. I think it's around 80%. So being able to rally and get the ball out of his hands, really, I think will be successful. And then offensively, I feel like, and you mentioned it in your open, that

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11: Welcome back to the Gopher pregame show presented by Cub. I'm Justin Gard. It's the Gophers hosting the Akron Zips just after 11 this morning in the final non-conference game of the season. Big Ten play starts next week, and our first player profile of the day has experience in the Big Ten. Sophomore defensive back Aiden West spent his freshman season at Michigan State, saw a lot of action before hitting the portal this offseason. His brother is also a Gopher, and as he'll tell us in a minute, he goes way back with secondary coach Nick Monroe. It's always fun to meet one of the new Gophers, and you'll enjoy learning more about defensive back Aiden West.
12: Aiden, welcome to Minnesota, first of all. Tell us a little bit about your experience so far, what it's been like being a Gopher.
13: Yeah, man, it's been great. It's really an experience like I never experienced before, you know. It's a special place, you know, the people, special, the place, special. You know, there's not a lot of, like I always say, there's not a lot of life programs left. This is a program that's really going to care about you. They're really going to be invested in you and really want the best for you. you know, so they put everything into the, every day. You know, we get everything out of a day that we can. You know, we're very productive. We're very intentional with what we do and how we move. So, you know, it's been great being here. It definitely is like a fit for me.
12: And how quickly did you realize it might be a good fit when you enter the portal looking for new options? I assume you heard from Minnesota pretty quickly.
13: Yeah.
12: How quickly did you identify Minnesota as a place that you might be interested in?

0: And how quickly did you learn that this would be a good fit?
1: Ah, man, pretty quick, honestly. You know, Coach Monroe, my guy, you know, he got on me pretty quick. But when he was at Syracuse, I was like 10 years old, probably. Something like that.
0: Yeah, it's about right.
1: And, he knew me back then. Like, he seen me because my cousin did a camp at Syracuse. And so I was there as a kid just running around. And for some reason, he loved me there. And then, you know, my visit here. This is just a side story.
0: Love it.
1: But, you know, my visit here, he pulled up the pictures for Syracuse in the meeting room. And I was just like, wow. Like, on top of, like, this great program and these great, like, coaches. The coaches are very genuine and, like, just loving. Like, they just love, you know, they got a lot of love in their hearts. But, yeah, on top of that, like, it was just like, dang, like, this coach really has been kind of eyeing me since I was young. But, you know, in the portal, I noticed this was a place for me pretty quick because, just like I said, the people, the culture was a big thing for me. It's just like, being in a culture like this is hard to be, it's hard to get off track, you know, because they hold you to such a high standard. And that's ultimately what I wanted. So I was like, yeah, this is the place for me. And I know they won't give up on me. They're going to push me every single day. And what I said that I wanted, they're going to, like, help me to get there, honestly.
0: You mentioned Coach Monroe. And whenever anybody mentions Coach Monroe, the face that you made is the face they make. They all smile. There's all a laugh. You're laughing now. Mm-hmm. He called himself Swaggy P. Yes, we learned that when he was hired from Syracuse. So What about him, you know, because he's been around now for a while, and the way you kind of responded and reacted about him is how a lot of guys that have played for him. What is it about Nick Monroe, the coach we're talking about, cornerback's coach, that people like so much?
1: Man, I would say the biggest thing, if I had to choose one thing, I would say energy. Like, he comes with the same energy every single day. I remember over at fall camp, he was sick, like, sick as a dog. Like, he was sneezing and coughing all over the place. And he still was the loudest one in the facility. I'm just like, what? Like, how? Like, how do you have this much energy? Like, his eyes bloodshot red. Like, and I'm just like, wow, this is a man that is, like, really invested in his craft and really is passionate in what he does and loves his job. Because, like, he comes with the same energy. And he talks to us all the time, just checking on us. Like, he really cares for this room. And so, like, with Swag, he just has a certain swag to him, you know. Like, he knows that he's that guy, you know. So
0: I hear you. All right. So how much did you learn about college football a year ago? You got to play a lot when people were doing research on you, playing as a freshman, a lot of snaps, the whole deal. What did you learn about just the college football level, and even more specifically the Big Ten, which that season will be here right around the corner?
1: Honestly, I learned it's a physical game. Yeah. It's a physical game, you know, and I know I'm built for it, you know. As a freshman, it was big for me learning from experience. You know, I didn't have the craziest IQ, but I just knew kind of where to be at the right time. And I just played my heart out, you know. I just went out there and gave my all. And I think the biggest thing that I learned, or the biggest thing that I gained from just playing as a freshman, was confidence. You know, it was just knowing that I could be on this. I was 18 playing against 22-year-olds,
0: yeah.
1: 22-year-olds, you know? And so I'm just like, I'm a big-time guy. I want to play for a big-time program. And I learned that I could do whatever I put my mind to, you know? So it was a big confidence factor for me. And it was a big thing also for my IQ. But I think I learned the most since being here. You know, a big thing was during this offseason, spring ball, fall camp, I gained, like, so much IQ from Coach Monroe, DC, all them. Like, it's just, I learned way more now than I did when I played last year. So, you know, that's a big thing for me.
0: As we sit here, this is a Wednesday for people listening on a Saturday. Gophers and Akron coming up just after 11. You're literally the last person here on this practice field. Practice ended, I want to say, about an hour ago, and you were one of the last people out. We're the only two standing here right now. Has that always been your mentality or your work ethic of, I'm going to put in the extra work?
1: Yeah. If anybody knows me, they know I'm a workhorse. You know, every day, everything I do, I invest in myself, you know, a lot, you know, and I want to get so much out of this football stuff that, like, I'm willing to put everything on the line, you know. I'm a very faithful man as well, so I know this is what God put me on this earth to do. So since knowing that, I've known and I figured out that what you put in is like what you get out. And so every single day, I put my all into everything that I do. And a big thing of that is accountability. You know, I hold myself accountable, but also, you know, John Nestor, he holds me accountable. I hold him accountable.
0: Yep.
1: Naeem, like all them, all the corners, like we hold each other accountable. You know, so we're always first ones here. We're always the last ones out. This group is a major group. Swag. You know, he holds us accountable. Like he's like, obviously be smart, but you know, work. You got to work. There's a lot of unrequired that you got to do if you say you want to go here. You know, so you know, just this room is a great room to be in if you want to work. You know.
0: Lastly, let's talk about the opponent this week, but also last week. You mentioned accountability. I know not the performance that anybody wanted last Saturday against Mississippi State. So what did you take from that game, and what are the lessons that you take moving forward out of that game to improve down the road, including as soon as this Saturday?
1: I'm gonna give an unexpected answer. So, you know, most people probably say, like, you learn, like, you got to put a lot more into it, or you did this wrong, you did that wrong, you did that. I think the most thing that we learn is that we compete with anybody. Like, we can... Like, we have a great team. We have a great defense. We have a great offense. It's just when we're on one accord, then that's where we function well and we win games. You know, I can say we definitely could have did better with that, with our communication. But that's what we're learning now. This week has been a big communication week, a big mental week, you know, for our defense as well as the offense. And I think that's what we came out of the game learning. Like, we have to... you know, speak up. We have to, you know, just be on the same page, like, as a defense. And which everybody knows that to be a great defense, you have to be on the same page. And I wouldn't say we were on the wrong page. It's just we could have done more with what we had.
0: Look forward to watching it as soon as today. Thanks so much for joining. Yes,
1: I appreciate you, man.
2: Sophomore defensive back Aiden West, our first player profile of the morning. The Gopher pregame show continues with the Ag Minute next. It's the Gophers in Akron just after 11. This is Golden Gopher Football from Learfield.
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0: 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I'm Justin Gard. 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
1: Thanks, Justin. The U.S. Senate Agriculture Committee passed its farm bill this week on a party-line vote. There is concern the lack of Democratic support will prevent the full Senate from passing the legislation. Ag Committee Ranking Member Amy Klobuchar said division over the nutrition title continues.
2: We don't at least change the error rate for the second year. We're going to have this unfair situation.
1: Minnesota Farmers Union President Gary Werdish took part in a Farmers Union fly-in to Washington, D.C. this week and said Congress is still considering $12 billion in economic relief for farmers.
3: It does appear that they will do something with that, but it's not likely to happen this week.
1: Early harvest activity is underway in southwest Minnesota. Brian Bigler grows corn and soybeans near Lake Wilson.
4: We have had some people in the neighborhood taking out a little bit of beans. Had a neighbor actually trying a little bit of earlier corn.
1: And as harvest ramps up across the country, the U.S. retail diesel price national average is approximately $5.60 per gallon, compared to around $3.70 per gallon this time last year. Justin, back to you.
0: Thank you, Mark, and thank you, CHS, for the latest edition of the Ag Minute. Ryan Burns from GopherGazette.com joins me here on Oak Street next. 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
16: 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The Big Ten slate got going last night with number 21 Oregon rebounding in a huge way after falling to Oklahoma State last week, thumping Portland State 84-9. Dante Moore finished 19 for 23 and passed for 4 touchdowns. Two games are on the 11 a.m. slate with us. Number 6 Ohio State looks to bounce back from a devastating fourth quarter last week at Texas as they play host to 1-1 Kent State. And number 14 ranked Penn State seeks a 3-0 start as they welcome 1-1 Buffalo. Wisconsin looks to improve to 2-1 today as they host Eastern Michigan inside of Camp Randall at 11:30 a.m. This will be the fourth game for EMU, looking to avoid a third consecutive loss. Illinois looks to rebound from last week's loss to Duke as they entertain in-state foe Southern Illinois in Champaign at 1 o'clock. Number 12 USC makes the cross-country trip to battle Rutgers in the Big Ten opener for both teams. The Trojans are seeking to start 4-0 for the second straight year, while the Scarlet Knights try to avoid their first 0-3 start since 2008. Kickoff for that game is set for 2:30. Also at 2:30, 19th-ranked Michigan attempts to move to 3-0 as they take on 1-1 UTEP from Ann Arbor. Number 4 Indiana squares off with 0-2 Western Kentucky at 3 p.m. in Bloomington. Number 18, Iowa looks to defeat an in-state opponent for the second consecutive week as they match up with Northern Iowa at 3 o'clock inside Kinnick Stadium. Two undefeated teams square off in Lincoln tonight at 6:15. The Cornhuskers moved to 2-0 with a massive win last week and now turn their attention to 3-0 North Dakota, the number 6 ranked team in the FCS. One more game on the 6:15 slate as Washington battles Eastern Washington with the Huskies seeking a 3-0 start. Michigan State number 3 Notre Dame resume their rivalry for the first time in 9 years tonight at 6:30. In South Bend, with both teams looking to improve to 3-0. Northwestern and Colorado tangle at 6:30, first game in 2 weeks for the Wildcats. Maryland and Virginia Tech do battle in College Park tonight at 6:30. Both squads enter at 2-0. And finally, the late game, 10 p.m. kickoff for Purdue at UCLA in the Big Ten opener for both teams. The Bruins will try to move to 3-0, while the Boilers hope to bounce back from last week's double overtime heartbreak against Wake Forest. That's your look around the Big Ten. 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We'll take a break. More to come. 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
0: Welcome back to the Gopher Pregame Show. We're presented by Cub. I'm Justin Gar. For you to come join us, the pregame. Tailgate radio show. Enjoy the Minnesota Marching Band's pregame concert and experience all the excitement leading up to kickoff. And part of that excitement is Ryan Burns from Gopher Gazette. If you didn't know, he worked for Gopher Gazette, and you see him on Oak Street, you'll see his brand new apparel. Looks great, Burnsy. You are an authentic, real company now.
28: Well, I'm just glad we're now a week removed. I had to drop down and give you 50, considering last time I showed my face in front of you here, you said I need to go to the gym a little bit more.
0: Yeah.
28: I wore some tighter clothing for you today to see, to let you know. It is snug. It's a schmedium for you.
0: Is it hard being friends with me? I feel like it's hard being friends with me sometimes. But I only tease who I love.
28: Oh, well, I appreciate that. Most of my life has been usually the punching bag because 6'4", the way I'm designed, that's the way it goes.
0: Yeah.
28: Unfortunately, last week for Minnesota on the football field, they were also the punching bag.
0: You said it correctly. You must be a writer because that's where I wanted to go. What do we take from last week in a game we were very excited about? Fans were very excited about. The gold out looked great. Max Williams was hyped doing the new row chant.
28: Yep.
0: SEC opponent here for the first time since, like, 1959, and not only was it was over pretty quickly, Burnsy, and that I think was the deflating part.
28: There's so many angles to get into with this one, but I think where I want to start is just defensively, where if you're going to give up four touchdowns on the first four drives of the game, that thing was never going to go your way with how run and shoot they were, because that was arguably the fastest tempo team that Minnesota's defense has played in PJ Fleck's 10 years, and they certainly looked like they weren't prepared for it, which is the disheartening part about it. It wasn't even just the amount of explosive passing plays either, but Minnesota's defensive line was arguably, to me, the most disappointing part of that one, is it wasn't just, like I said, Kamario Taylor throwing the ball around the yard. They gave up 250 yards on the ground, and there were some holes holes that you could even drive your Honda Ridgeline through.
3: It's a Lexus NX.
28: Oh, what's it like?
3: It's a Lexus NX. The kids like the third row, but that car could have fit through those holes too.
28: And so that is where, I mean, that's the disheartening part about it is, yes, offensively, they struggled to finish drives. You had five drives finished within the Mississippi State 41, and you have 6 points to show for it. So there's a lot of different pieces of the blame pie to be diced out there, but I think defensively for me, this was going to have to be a team that was where your strength was going to be, and specifically on the defensive line with Anthony Smith, among others, and that is where today, when Akron takes the field here in about 90 minutes, the defensive line is one that has to show up if this team is going to be successful.
3: Let's stay there for a minute, because I would expect Anthony Smith has a big game today, like he did in the bowl game. You talked about that on the Gopher Gridiron podcast preview with Luke Buehr earlier in the week. I listened to it last night. Like, these are the teams where he crushes. Just physically, he manhandles people. It's the games where the competition jumps up a little bit. Probably part of the reason why he came back, right? To have better games against other NFL players that right. He's going to see on Sundays. So I don't know if it's a disconnect, Bernsie, but what level does he, what's changing in those games where he's not quite as impactful?
28: It's one of those where everyone knows who he is now. He's not sneaking up on anybody, and there were times last week where you'd have a running back or a tight end chip him, but he's also got to get more into his passing game arsenal where he can't just have the bull rush. He's got to develop other pitches. You can't have the Johan Duran fastball. You also got to have the splinker out there, and you got to show that from time to time to keep people on their toes. And that is where today, I mean, it's been a slow start to the season for Anthony Smith. He's got three tackles in two games. Now, counting stats for defensive linemen aren't always the greatest right. indicator, but I think for that one specifically, they slid him inside last week. He played the most amount of snaps he's ever played in a collegiate game at defensive tackle. Throw him back out where he was supposed to be the preseason defensive player of the year and let him create havoc is going to be my thing for him today.
3: There's no availability report. There will be next week. Not only will we have an availability report on Saturday, we'll have availability reports NFL style throughout the week. It's a rule change in the Big Ten that they will have to give some type of designation to players as the week goes along, which is a very dramatic change from in years past. I know everybody's excited about that. We'll table that for a minute and talk about that in Seattle. But in terms of our availability speculation, Matt Kingsbury was a guy who looked like was dinged up a week ago. Whether or not he plays might be up for debate. We'll see. But I know there's another linebacker that you've been itching to see in the name of Emmanuel Carmo.
28: Yeah, that would be the hope is when we were out there watching who was warming up with the trainers, Darius Taylor was the other name that I think is going to be very important. And it doesn't appear that he's going to play today, which I'd argue if now in hindsight, with everything always being 2020, that version of Darius Taylor should not have been cleared by the trainers last week. He was. Didn't look effective, explosive on his 7 touches, which is why essentially he got the power cord pulled on him. So that is where today it doesn't look like Darius is going to go. That it was my question to the head coach this week of, can you just rest him for Big Ten play? To which he said, nope, he's day-to-day. We're going to see how it goes. So it doesn't look like he's going to go. Matt Kingsbury, you mentioned him. He got John Elway last week.
3: Yeah.
28: Where he got spun around completely in the air 360 degrees. Looked like he didn't land correctly there.
3: That's a good late 90s reference by you. Super Bowl against the Packers. Good for you, Bernsie. You were only 5 years old. That's amazing. You watch NFL films.
28: Some of us try to have some cultural reference.
3: Unbelievable.
28: You're pop culture guy. I try to make sure that everybody knows
3: that
28: what
3: was great.
28: About.
3: Yeah, John Elway pinwheel. But go ahead.
28: But if that is where Matt Kingsbury cannot go, because it, like you referenced, he was warming up with the trainers and not with the linebackers ahead of time, you're going to see somebody out there different today. So that is going to be the question: is who plays alongside Maverick Baranowski? Is it going to be the Robbinsdale Cooper kid, second year Emmanuel Carmo, who has not played much at all, which has been one of the biggest surprises about the defense? Is it going to be Detroit Lakes' Mason Carrier getting his first career start? Is it going to be Woodbury's Joey Gerlach, who is the third linebacker? There's a lot of hashtag one of us for a game like this, but I just want to see whoever it is out there, can they play consistent? Because that was something that other linebacker spot struggled with last week.
3: You can win $888 with unleaded 88. One lucky fan will be selected each week, and if the Gophers win, that fan wins $888 worth of gas courtesy of Holiday Station Stores and unleaded 88. 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We'll take a look at today's opponent, the Akron Zips, and anything else that's on Bernsie's mind from GopherGazette.com. 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
0: Oh,
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0: 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Ryan Burns from GopherGazette.com joins us for segment number two. Let's start broadly, Burnsy. What do we need to know about today's opponent, the Akron Zips?
28: Well, I know that you always like to take a stroll down Narrative Street.
0: You're standing very close to me, by the way.
28: Well,
0: you're imposing.
28: I'm so scared. There's a guy out here. Look, do you see this guy's frame?
0: I like
28: here?
0: His glasses. Yeah, it looks like Warby Parker's. They look good.
28: Incredible.
0: You're 6'4". I'm 5'9". You're just towering over me. Can we get a little breathing room, Burnsy? Can we get a little space?
28: So on the hashtag one of us Narrative Street front, you've got Akron's defensive coordinator who went to St. Agnes here in the Twin Cities.
0: Yes.
28: Tim Tibbizar, I believe, is coming back to town here. You've got the other running back.
0: His brother-in-law is my kid's gym teacher.
28: Because 7 degrees of Justin
0: Gard.
28: It's
0: Minnesota.
28: All right.
0: Because it's Minnesota.
28: Fair enough. You've also got a former Gopher running back that's going to be getting carries for the Zips today. Marquise Williams, the guy who came in with Darius Taylor in that same class. But for Akron, they've had an interesting start to their season with Joe Moorhead, former Penn State offensive coordinator.
0: His brother lives in Minnesota.
28: Is there anyone else you want to name drop, Mr. I know everyone?
0: Merv and Trisha, great couple. Luke, his nephew, a tennis player, works at Michigan now. Great family, the Moorheads. No, you love Narrative Street. I'm just giving you more narratives.
28: I just like that you're taking a stroll down and popping your suspenders at this point. But this is an Akron team that lost to Wake Forest in their opener. Last week, they had the famous contest where they essentially put out there, hey, if you buy season tickets, we're going to draw one of you to script the opening of our home game against Robert Morris last week.
0: Which, by the way, has any program outside of like the top five, outside of Lane Kiffin, has any program gotten more attention?
28: It was a very smart marketing idea.
0: Brilliant.
28: Yeah.
0: Brilliant. And unfortunately for the guy who won it, they fumbled on his drive.
28: They were moving the ball. I felt for him. Ball is the program. That's what they're going to learn out there in Akron. But this is a
0: great bit. Great idea.
28: So what you need to know is from Akron today, they are the kings of the RPO. Something so you're going to feel like you're watching Kirk Soraka back here in the early PJ Fleck days. That is what Joe Moorhead is brought in to do. Now, their quarterback's about 5'10", 175, soaking wet. Sebastian with a CI, by the way. Sebastian yep. Broughton is someone that you're going to see a lot of today. So there are... I think they're going to try to go with a lot of tempo, especially considering how the Gopher defense struggled last week. So that is going to be the thing to watch. A lot of RPO from Akron, and I would expect to see a lot of tempo early in this one, too.
0: In our final couple of minutes, Burnsy, what do you want to see from the Gopher offense? We don't expect Darius Taylor is going to play. They threw it, you know, essentially 35, 36 straight times a week ago. I think we all understand that. I think you and I are in alignment that I think it's time to free five and go Brosmer 2024 on the bit, and he's your best player that's consistently available. Talking about Drake Lindsey.
28: Yep.
0: Running the ball. I know they went away from it last week, so the total rushing yards to me are irrelevant, but the way they ran the ball in the first half was not anything they wanted. Obviously, Darius being injured is a part of that, but I guess I'm kind of leading the witness, but what do you want to see offensively today?
28: Well, you know you want to get me going a little bit, and that is where I don't care as much about the running game as some, just because you have three of your top five backs on. Deke Bates, who if he was healthy would be playing right now. And part of the run game discussion from last week is those starting running backs that Minnesota used before the game got out of hand, they didn't break a single tackle.
0: Right.
28: Like, you get down 21-3 by the time you take a ball for the third time, so why do you want to have an 8-minute scoring drive at that point? Yes, they have to get more efficient with running the ball, and yeah, I want to see that more today, but this is also an Akron defense that has been giving up chunk plays galore through the air to start. So that is where, how about they put up 400 total yards today? Okay, 35, 38 points. 275 of that come through the air, thanks to number five, and then 125 on the ground. I don't care how the points get there, and I know that you know this. I don't care if it's through the air. I don't care if it's on the ground. I just need you to finish scoring drives, which is something they struggled with last week, like we talked about in the first segment. Five drives within the Mississippi State 41, only 6 points. You need to put up touchdowns today, and that is where Akron is much more... is a defense that is worse against the pass than they are the run. I would expect Drake Lindsey to throw it 30-something times in this one.
0: You want to see Goldie do some push-ups today. You don't care what makes him do push-ups. Like you and your daily workout regimen, you want to see 50 to 60 push-ups done by Goldie today because the scoreboard has been lit up.
28: They are a 23-point favorite. This is one that you should win, but the offense has got to come out a lot faster. It's been an issue in the Greg Harbaugh era. You're down your top running back today more than likely, but you have to start a lot faster.
0: Thank you, Burnsy.
28: Appreciate you.
0: He is Ryan Burns from GopherGazette.com. 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We'll kick off the second hour of the Gopher pregame show presented by Cub out here on Oak Street. When we come back, it's the Gophers in Akron an hour and change from now. 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
28: Yeah.
0: Hey, welcome back. It is the Gopher pregame show presented by Cub. I'm Justin Gard. We are in the Gopher Garden. It's the Gophers in Akron coming up in just about an hour. 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Don't have to spend a lot of time on it, boss, but we should go back a week ago. At this time, we had a great deal of excitement that an SEC team was coming into Huntington Bank Stadium. The gold out looked great. Max Williams had the place on fire. Didn't go the way we liked. Kind of give us your evaluation or your rating of how last Saturday went.
3: Yeah, well, first off, you know, I want to thank our fans. Our fans have been so great, so loyal. The Huntington Bank was just hopping last week, and you know, the atmosphere was awesome. And as you and I talked about this a long time, I mean, when I was the AD at Boise State, Syracuse, and out here in Minnesota, you have 12 opportunities, and you got to take advantage of those opportunities. And obviously, we didn't take advantage of the opportunity last week. Yeah, an SEC team here at home, they're a good team. There's no doubt they're a good team, but that's a team we need to compete with. And I know PJ and his staff, you know, worked incredibly hard this week to get us ready for Akron as we get ready for this game today.
0: So what's the reality look like kind of moving forward? Like, obviously, each week is its own entity, but obviously, let's say you win last week or you play well, that creates a momentum and creates a buzz. Now it's rainy, it's drizzly, it's fall, there's a lot of distractions. Like, is that something that, obviously, you don't want it to carry over, but you kind of have to find a shockwave somewhere down the line now to kind of get, you know, that atmosphere back?
3: Yeah, 100%. And again, you know, you can't feel sorry for yourself. I mean, you just can't do it. You can't slow down in this business. And you know, there's just too many things that are coming at you from that standpoint. But again, just, you know, grateful for the fans that are here today. The place will be loud. People will be excited. There's no doubt PJ will have our kids ready to play today. And again, Akron will be a good test for us. They played at Wake. They won last week in their game. So we'll have to be ready to play today and then get ready for a Big Ten play that starts next week.
0: We always talk about things that I certainly don't understand. I know you always joke. You're trying to figure out things as they go. We've got the Save College Sports Act going on. You know, the voting in the House. We've got Senate stuff coming up. I don't think you and I have really talked about the Save College Sports Act specifically and your overall thoughts about it and what they're trying to accomplish.
3: Yeah, well, first off, you know, we're very supportive of the act, the Protect College Sports Act that's in the Senate right now. There were two votes this past week in the Senate. I'm learning a lot about how our government works.
0: or doesn't.
3: But doesn't work. but they're called procedural votes, and I believe there's going to be a vote this upcoming week, maybe Wednesday or Thursday. They'll have a formal vote on it, and we're for it. The reason why we're for it is a couple things. First off, it puts up some guardrails and rules. As you know, we have no rules right now. And you know, the only rule you have right now is what your institution will allow you to do. We're at Minnesota because we do things the right way. I understand that clearly. That's the expectation of our state. But a lot of our peers have a lot more leeway in how they're running their programs right now in terms of rev share, NIL dollars, those type of things. So, you know, our goal is for this bill to go through the Senate. It then would go to the House. Again, I'm learning a lot about our federal government. The House is actually on recess until November 9th.
0: Yep.
3: What happens the first week of December? Transfer portal for football, that opens up, right? So there's just a sense of urgency to get this done. I don't know if it will get done or not. I actually go to Chicago. I'm going to Chicago tonight after the game. We have Big Ten meetings tomorrow, Monday in Chicago to talk about this and what it looks like if the bill goes through. What does it look like if the bill doesn't go through? Because, Garzi, I'm telling you, there's nobody in America who can tell you this model is sustainable financially. There's just no way it's sustainable. So we've got to get some sort of guardrail. So that's why I'm hopeful this Protect College Sports Act goes through. We get approval. If it doesn't go through, we're going to have to step up and figure out a different solution.
0: What are the guardrails that are important to you or that you think are important?
3: Enforcement. I mean, there are schools that are being very, very aggressive in the space, and I'm not going to call out the schools. I know that's your next question, but there are schools, and you know who there are. There are a handful of schools that are just doing what they want to do, and for this to work, you have to have teeth with enforcement. I think that's why the NCAA struggled. The NCAA are wonderful people. They work hard, but they didn't have any teeth with their enforcement. You know, if a program had some missteps, and let's say won a national championship, and 2 years later they get penalized, that means nothing to me.
0: Right.
3: You have to have real-life consequences. I have a lot of respect for the pro leagues. If you look at Roger Goodell and the other commissioners, Adam Silver in the Big Ten, the WNBA, or in the NBA, you know, when somebody does something wrong, the Los Angeles Clippers,
0: yeah,
3: they're punched in the mouth.
0: Hammered.
3: They won't do that again. We need to do that in college athletics. If you're going to do something purposely, intentionally, that's against the rules to give yourself a competitive advantage, you need to be punched in the mouth. And until we have that solved, nothing will get solved.
0: You and I have also talked a lot about transparency when it comes
28: the financial piece of it. Everybody's very secretive, including you guys, I think, for competitive advantage reasons. There's been a lot of stories. People, reporters, good reporters, have tried to do their best to figure out NIL budgets and rev share budgets, and I think sometimes it gets misleading because who's rev sharing, who's not, how much are they rev sharing, all of these things. I'm sure you read these stories to see where people are. When you see the scope of school X is here and Minnesota's here, how does all that hit you, or what should fans know about those stories when they see it?
3: I think those stories are getting more and more accurate. You're exactly right. It is so secretive right now, and that's what makes it so hard. If Minnesota's recruiting Justin Guard to come play football in Minnesota, your agent's telling us all these other schools offering him this, and you better offer this, or he's going to go to that school, and you have no idea what that young man's being offered at those other schools. There's a great story in the New York Times late this week that talked about the football rev share and the NIL and the total roster builds. You know, I don't know if those are exact numbers, but it looks really real to me in terms of how that article was laid out. And again, my question is, and I think every athletic director in America is, how do you get those deals pushed through CSC? Like $600 or
28: higher? College Sports Commission,
3: yeah,
28: right?
3: College Sports Commission are supposed to get approved. How are those deals getting approved? I mean, again, that's the question I have. I'm going to be careful now not to say too much. But my point is, you know, it's real, and that's why this bill is so important. And again, if the bill doesn't go through, then, you know, you talk about the adults have to set up. We have to stand up. But again, the only way this is going to work is, in my opinion, is you have transparency. I am all for, we should know what student-athletes are making. I think that's important because then we'd have transparency on that side of it. But two, you've got to have enforcement. So if Mark Coyle does something stupid, CSC, the NCAA can come in here and they can say, you have to sit for 50% of the season. Your school's fine X million dollars. I promise you people would stop doing it.
28: All right, let's talk about something a little bit more fun. College football playoff expansion, because there was a report earlier that obviously the 24 teams thing has been floated. You and I have talked a lot about that. And the next logical question is, what happens to the bowl system after the playoff gets expanded, which we all think it's going to do? Bowls have been important in college football forever. I know you're a fan of them. We've been to some great ones. There's theories that it might be moved ahead of the season. Is that a feasible solution for you, that bowl games could be a preseason thing for people, or how do you see the bowls fitting in?
3: Yeah, I have not been a part of any conversations about being part of the preseason. I think that's actually a really cool idea in terms of you know, how do you create, you know, college football, NFL football is so popular. How can you create events for the fans? And again, if it's a preseason bowl, that makes sense to me. I kind of like the postseason at that end. I'm all for, as you know, the college football expanded to 24 teams. I think that is great for Minnesota. I would be all about that. And, you know, again, you watch the opening weekend of the NFL, how close those games are in terms of the spreads. And, you know, then you look at college football. Oregon won last night 84-0.
28: Right.
3: I mean, that's so my point is that I would be all for preseason games that created that type of excitement. But I do like the traditional bowls and how that works. So if you get to the CFP, awesome. That's the goal for everybody. But if you don't get to the CFP, it's a reward for the student athletes, the coaches, the staff, the fans to go someplace warm and celebrate that. So, but again, I would keep an open mind on all that, because I do think, Guardsy, this is going to look a lot different, you know, 18, 24 months from now. I think it's going to be a completely different system.
28: Which is something you and I have said for 5 years.
3: Yes, I know.
28: In the next eight, but you're right. But that's why these conversations, I think, are helpful, because things do change so often, and we just all kind of have to be nimble and flexible and see where it goes.
3: Yeah, and I know I sound like a broken record, but again, as long as you make value-based decisions, no matter what the change is, we're going to be okay. And what I mean by that is, again, we're gonna try to compete at a high level. We want to have great success. We were talking before we went on air, our women's basketball team goes to the Sweet 16 last year. How cool is that, right? We want to get our football program to top bowl games. We want to get hockey back to where they're supposed to. I mean, all these things we want to have happen, but we will continue to make value-based decisions here in Minnesota, so we're ready for whatever that next is.
28: Enjoy the game today. We will see you in Seattle, Washington, the legendary Big Ten town, Seattle, Washington, next Saturday night, sometime in the middle of the night.
3: Yes, 10 o'clock kickoff local here. So
28: you and I will go to Starbucks during the day. Get your run in. We'll find a Starbucks. We'll hit the stadium, and we'll be all right.
3: Are you going to bring your pillow for the flight home?

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13: 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I'm Justin Gard from the Gopher Garden. 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
13: Today's Pick'em segment is brought to you by our friends at Mystic Lake, where every day is game day. I will be picking, Daryl Thompson will be picking, and be still my beating heart. Tanner Hoops, the voice of the Sioux Falls Canaries, is back in the Gopher Sports Network booth. He is back with us today. Tanner, I haven't seen you yet, so I'll just say it's great to hear your voice. How are you?
15: Gardzy, I'm great. It's always a pleasure to be able to work with you.

0: glad to be back. You haven't seen me yet because I've been up here snacking. So I'll come down and say hi to you once we wrap up here.
1: Yeah, don't worry about it. It's not that important. I'll catch up with you at some point. But let's get right to the game, shall we, Daryl? And it's West Virginia at number 25, Virginia. There's only two games that have top 25 matchups or top 25 rankings in both. This one's close. West Virginia at Virginia. I know you've been waiting all season for this game. So who do you like in it?
2: Well, I'm going to go with West Virginia in this, maybe for a little bit of an upset. So I think they'll pull it out.
1: Tanner, are you a Rich Rodriguez, Pat McAfee, Pat White, Steve Slayton guy? Who do you think wins this game today?
0: I love me some Pat White back in the day, and I think they go on the road and get the job done. Give me the Mountaineers.
1: I think I'm going with you as well, if only for the bit. Number 12, SMU. Can't wait to see who Daryl brings up when he's talking about the Mustangs. At number 23, Louisville, one of the games I mentioned, both teams ranked, SMU and Louisville. I will take SMU. Tanner, who are you picking?
0: I'm going to go with Louisville in this one. I think the home field advantage is going to be the difference.
2: How can you not go with SMU with the Pony Express, the legendary running back duel with Eric Dickerson and Craig James? So I'm going with LSU in this game. Or SMU.
1: SMU. We're going to get to LSU in a second.
2: I'm excited about that game, though. Go ahead.
1: How jealous were you of Eric Dickerson and Craig James's cars?
2: Extremely jealous of the entire situation, of everything that went on at SMU. Yeah, it seems like things were flowing back then.
1: Yeah, it seems like they had a good system going, whatever it was. It seems like it was working. And then the game everybody's been talking about all week. Been watching stuff out of Oxford all week. It looks amazing. Number 8, Ole Miss, hosting their old coach, Lane Kiffin. I'm not sure if anybody knew this. Lane Kiffin used to coach at Mississippi. Now he's at LSU. The Tigers are ranked 7. We will start with you, Tanner, and really the game of the week, LSU at Ole Miss.
0: I think at full strength, the LSU could go in and get the job done. I think there's a little uncertainty about their health at the quarterback position, so I like Ole Miss to get the job done.
1: I do, too, and I don't think there's any uncertainty. I think it's Lane Kiffin's subterfuge. That's what Ole Miss is operating under. We'll see. I could be wrong, but I think I'm trying to think of what's the better story, that Lane Kiffin goes in and wins or Lane Kiffin goes in and loses. I think I'm going to go with loses, and Ole Miss wins at home, even though, as I say it, I don't feel great about it. Daryl, what say you?
2: Oh, I mean, you know, Lane Kiffin's he's one of us. He's Minnesota Bloomington born, right?
1: He is.
2: Born,
1: Bloomington Jefferson.
2: Yeah, he was here playing quarterback for the Bloomington Jaguars. But I'm gonna go with LSU in this game. I think that Lane and his subterfuge or his mental psychology, I think they win.
1: Appreciate you both, guys. Tanner, good to have you back on the pregame.
0: Great to be back, JG. Thanks.
1: That is the Pick'em segment brought to you by Mystic Lake. We will get the game day forecast when we continue. It's the Gophers in Akron about 45 minutes from now. This is Golden Gopher Football from Learfield.
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1: Welcome back, Gopher Pregame Show. We're presented by Cub. I'm Justin Gard. We now have Ken Barlow from Eyewitness News joining us with the weather report from Minnesota's Weather Authority. It's an actual meteorologist this week. You know, they say for the Akron game, 11 o'clock, there might be some weather. We need somebody that actually knows what they're talking about. Chris Eggert is out. Liam McLean is out. Megan Newquist is out. Kevin Doran. We got to bring in Barlow.
14: Yeah.
1: It's great to see you again. Thanks for coming by.
14: Thank you. It's great to be here again. It should be mostly dry. There's still a little bit of mist and drizzle around, but any steady rain is south. You know, Ellendale down by Albert Lee,
1: yes,
14: just north?
1: Yep.
14: 7.5 inches of rain last night. We picked up 1 inch officially at MSP. Some of you to the north metro didn't get that much, but today it won't be measurable rain, just kind of drizzly at times, a little spotty mist, but a lot of clouds and a wind out of the northeast at about 10 miles per hour. So really not a bad day. You may have to put on the jacket for a little mist, but it should go on by.
1: And it feels like, I'm sure you hear this every year, it kind of has felt like fall the last few days.
14: Right, Labor Day, the door just slammed shut.
1: Yeah, I mean, we just got out of the fair we were talking about. It was humid, it was hot, there was all of that stuff. But then when it starts to feel like fall. Do we feel like this is how it's going to be for a while now? Should we plan on? I mean, you're going, you know, sun's out, guns out today, which I'm impressed. You've got the flannel,
14: but I just walked from the station down the hill.
1: Okay, that's a bit of a hike.
14: I'm sweating.
1: So, but is this kind of what we're expecting temperature wise for the next handful of days?
14: I would say into early next week, and then at the end of next week, it's going to get back in the 70s. So we'll look for 70s here starting. We're near 70 on Thursday, back into the 70s Friday and the weekend. So we're not done with the warmer than normal air, but remember the normal temperature now is dropping down to about 72 by the end of the week. It'll be 75, 76, so it'll be warm again.
1: Last thing, too early to ask you about the Twin Cities Marathon forecast for my wife and other runners.
14: Is she running?
1: Oh, yeah.
14: Yeah, I ran that back in 99, I think.
1: Okay.
14: And it was a cool 35-degree morning. It was a little chilly, but it got warmer, obviously, as you ran. It's probably trending a little warmer than average as well. In fact, the whole winter looks like it will be warmer than average because of the El Nino is really strong this year. That typically means a warmer than normal winter. We'll get cold Arctic air once in a while, but overall, it looks like above normal for the winter.
1: We saw
14: round average snowfall.
1: Somewhere I saw a story about a potential of a super El Nino. Is that a real thing?
14: Yes.
1: What does that mean?
14: Well, the strongest one was way back in the early 1900s. No, I wasn't alive.
1: You were at CARE then.
14: I was at CARE.
1: Paul Majors threw it to you. I remember
14: back
1: it well.
14: Back in 1990 when I started.
1: Yeah.
14: Yeah, it was a super El Nino then. This will be the strongest one on record. We've been keeping records, well, they have, for just about 110 years or so. So all the way back to the 1800s, this will be the strongest one. It's warming of the water off the coast of Peru. It impacts weather everywhere. They get major rain in California, Arizona, the southeast, and it's cooler than normal for them. It's like a flip.
1: Yeah.
14: We're still going to be chilly at times, but it looks warmer than normal here. Probably 35 to 40 inches of snow. Kind of like last year, which kind of a bust for people who like snow.
1: Yeah, but I don't, so I'm great with that. I argue with Dan Barrero, my radio partner, all the
14: Wait,
1: time.
14: Wait, you argue with Barrero?
1: It's hard to believe.
14: I don't know anybody who does.
1: I know,
14: that.
1: And we argue about whether or not Christmas has to be white. And I say it does not. Watch a movie if you need the snow globe. I'm trying to get three kids to grandma and grandpa's house. I don't need the snow. We call them snownamis, as I'm sure you know. We don't need the snownami.
14: Well,
1: am I in the minority? Am I a Scrooge because that's what I think?
14: I kind of like snow around then, but I don't want to drive in it.
1: Exactly.
14: So you want to get to grandma's house. You want to get to Iowa where my kids are.
1: Yes.
14: That's where we're spending Christmas. So I'm hoping for a white Christmas, but not during my drive.
1: I love. Okay. Yeah.
14: But I remember a few years ago when it poured and it was like 70 degrees on Christmas. That was freaky.
1: Yeah.
14: That was too much.
1: I loved it. It was my favorite Christmas ever. It was the best Christmas ever. Great to see you. Thanks for doing this. Giving us the real forecast. I'm sure Chris Eggert will be here at some point, and we'll just have to wing it.
14: To bring you down.
1: Exactly right. That's Ken Barlow. Make sure to watch 5 Eyewitness News, where you can always get the full forecast from Minnesota's Weather Authority. We'll give you what we know about an availability report when we come back, and then get you to the rest of the pregame show back inside. 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
1: Welcome back, Gopher Pregame Show, presented by Cub. I'm Justin Gard. The Gophers have the final non-conference test of this 2026 season against the Akron Zips about a half an hour from now. And Schuler Shoes kicks off today's sideline reports. 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Happy feet, happy life. As we mentioned with Ryan Burns from GopherGazette.com, a week from now we will have a much more definitive availability report because Big Ten play starts, and Big Ten teams, once Big Ten play starts, are required to kind of announce who's in, who's out, who's questionable, and that includes during the week. So next week's on-field report will be much more specific, but we can tell you our spies inside have told us that Aiden Goosby, secondary member for the Gopher defense, is in sweats as we speak. That's an indication he's not going to play today. Aiden Goosby will be out. Same for linebacker Matt Kingsbury, who got dinged up a week ago against Mississippi State. He is in sweats, and we also hear that Darius Taylor is in sweats as well. So really no surprise with Kingsbury and Taylor both out today, as well as Aiden Goosby. That is the availability report brought to you by Schuler Shoes. We will get to Minnesota Grown when we come back. It's Gophers and Akron in about 30 minutes. This is Golden Gopher Football from Learfield.
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12: Welcome back to the Gopher Pregame Show presented by Cub. I'm Justin Gard. It's the Gophers in Akron coming up just after 11 o'clock from Huntington Bank Stadium. Final non-conference game of the season before Minnesota heads to Washington to start Big Ten play next week. And it's time now for our Minnesota Grown segment, where we talk to a student-athlete that stayed home and played for the Golden Gophers. Our Minnesota Grown segment is brought to you by Brevant Seeds. Don't just win, change the game. With the Minnesota Grown athlete this week, here's the voice of the Gophers, Mike Grimm.
13: Crystal, Minnesota, Jackson Howard with us, Golden Gopher defensive end here. And first of all, let's talk about last week briefly. Did not go the way you guys wanted, certainly. How's the response been from you, the teammates, the coaching staff, and how do you work to pick yourself up off the mat to make sure that you're back at it and dialed in?
14: Well, first, I think the biggest thing was the look on everybody's faces when we got into the locker room coming Sunday morning. I didn't see any complaining, any deflecting from everybody. It was just like, you know what, we got some stuff that we need to resolve as a team and as a defensive unit from that standpoint. And we were just like, you know what, like, let's just grind this stuff out, man. We're going to be together in this. And, you know, I really like our response, especially from John Nestor as well. I think he's definitely taken a big leadership role, and we just – been able to get behind him as long as the rest of our defensive leaders.
13: When I watch you guys put in the time and the effort, and then you have a game like that, how hard is it then to come back, or is it just like, hey, our only choice is to go work hard again and try to win a game?
14: Yeah, it's definitely tough. And you got to realize with the game of football, there's so many games played in one day, and only 50% of those games are won. So unfortunately, we were on that 50% of the side that lost. And so now we got to go back to that drawing board and figure out what it was that caused us to lose that game, and just look ourselves in the mirror and be like, you know what, like, we got to get back to this stuff. And luckily, it's a fun game. So, you know, there's a lot that can be said about how we felt after the game. But after, you know, realizing that this is a fun game that we get to play, and not many get this opportunity. So we approach this with, you know, not just sadness from the loss, but also happiness that we get to continue to play this game.
13: And when things are going well, and certainly this train's going to get back on the tracks, there's no doubt about that. One of the strengths of this team is where you're at, the defensive end spot. You look at yourself, you look at Anthony Smith, obviously, he's the headliner of that group, TJ Bush, our guy from North Dakota. That's a pretty good group right there. I saw Adam Kasai get some minutes last week as well. So you've got some pass rushers.
14: Yeah, absolutely. And I think the cool thing with our defensive line room is just we're so tight, and everybody's just been able to grow off of other people's games. I've learned a lot about TJ Bush's moves and how he uses his body control, and also Carter's speed and how he can change his height and stuff like that, and with Anthony's strength but also his finesse moves. The same thing with Adam. He's got so much length, yet he plays like he's a shorter and just insanely athletic guy because he plays with so much length and extension. Having a great defensive ends room, but also just great D-line, is just being able to build off of one another. And I think with our guys in our room, we're just going to continue to grow.
13: You're a Minnesota guy. Your dad, we've talked about this in the past when we've had you on various shows and podcasts and different things, was with the Vikings, a California guy, right? And then ended up settling here. And so now you're a Minnesota hometown guy. Little detour to start your college career and then back. What's it like playing here in your home state for this home state school and team and program?
14: Yeah, it's tough, but a good tough. Coming back to play for a school like Minnesota there's a lot of great expectations that come with it, but they're hard earned, I would say. And so being able to come here and represent that Block M on my chest is just such a blessing. And it's so fun, especially with our fans. Like, we have some of the best fans ever. And so being able to go out there and going with that 1-0 mentality every week, just wanting to get that win, not just for ourselves but for the fan base as well, it's tremendous.
13: And then to have family, friends that get to come and watch every week without maybe having to hop a plane and fly a long ways away, that's got to be nice to have them, close by as well.
14: Absolutely, yeah. I mean, my high school friends still come to the games. They come and see me at the family tailgate after. We just, shoot the stuff. It's awesome.
13: Yeah. The other thing is you had a camp this summer. I think we talked about that a little bit. How did that go? And it's just part of, being part one. Part of this program is about serving and giving. But you in specific in your hometown, home high school, did a youth camp.
14: Yeah, I think it's cool because knowing that, the University of Minnesota, we pride ourselves on serving and giving. It's actually crazy that that type of stuff was already instilled in me at a young age from my father and my mother. And so I think that's also just a big reason why I feel like I connect with this community so much, is because Coach Fleck likes to recruit like-minded people. We don't just go out and get guys that aren't about the program. And so, being able to take my own spin on it, and, it's my community, so I might as well give back to it, And so it was a free camp. We had, maybe almost 200 kids there. And, we had amazing sponsors for it as well to help fund the thing. And just being able to get out there and just put some smiles on some faces is just, that's what we live for.
13: This is a tight-knit Gopher team, and I thought one of the cool things about it was didn't have to beg too much to get a bunch of your teammates to come and help at the camp as well, right?
14: Man, some of them even offered to, throw in a couple dollars. I said, look, man, I just need some of your time and effort. They're like, look, I'll be there extra early to help. And I think that's just one of the great parts about the type of teammates that we have here, is that they're just, guys about the community and about something bigger than themselves.
13: You spent some of your summer, too, interning within the Gopher Athletic Department and the Gopher Digital, the video side of things. Take me through that experience, and is that kind of an area maybe you want to look to in the future down the road as a full-time employment when that time comes?
14: Yeah, absolutely. I've actually been making little vlogs on my YouTube account about just random stuff behind the scenes of our football program, but I haven't had too much time because, we're game planning.
13: Yeah.
14: But, being able to be back there and learning the back ends of things, and how things have to go through different ways to get approved, to get published and stuff like that, and how much work that these people in the quote-unquote background really put in to make sure that everything looks good to represent this university is insane. And I think I've been able to get an amazing outlook on how it's supposed to be. And just a great shout out to all the people that aren't directly in the quote-unquote limelight that do things that are just amazing things for this university.
13: If people want to see some of the vlogs or anything you've done, is it out there?
14: Yeah, okay. I currently have one on YouTube. It's on my YouTube account, Jackson Howard One, and then I got some just rolling around on my Instagram, but I'm trying to push out some more, but like I said, we got some game planning to do.
13: Akron's on the docket here. You got to worry about them, right?
14: Yes, sir. Absolutely.
13: Well, hey, it's always great catching up. You're one of our favorites. It's been fun watching, and let's get a W.
14: Thank you very much. Let's do it.
13: All right, there he is. Crystal, Minnesota, Jackson Howard.
12: Thank you, Grimmer, and thank you, Jackson Howard. Always fun to hear from him. Our Minnesota-grown athlete this week, brought to you by Brevant Seeds. Don't just win, change the game. PJ Fleck is next. This is Golden Gopher Football from Learfield.
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13: Welcome back to the Golden Gopher pregame show. Time to talk some football with the head coach, P.J. Fleck, Minnesota and Akron. 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Cub. All right. I got the sense in watching you coach this team in practice this week a couple of times that you're very excited to watch them respond to last week going into today.
14: Yeah, as a coach, as a parent, like you want them to respond because that's what life's about. Sometimes you just get punched in the mouth, and we got punched in the mouth, and how we respond will say a lot about our football team. And they've had a really good week of practice, really great preparation. Now they got to go out there and do it.
13: What kind of things in terms of cleanup or improvement or those kind of things did you hit this week?
14: All of them. Every single thing, right? Whether it's not just cleaning up penalties, it's cleaning up your technique, your fundamentals, so those don't occur. It's about making the plays that we need to be able to make. It's about the attention to detail within the fundamental plugged into the scheme, right, of where we're supposed to be, when we're supposed to be there, getting that corrected, playing violent, playing with incredible how, and stuff that we just, that's our signature. And when we don't have that, anybody can beat you. And same with today. So we better bring it.
13: In that regard, because you guys do have a signature and you have not committed a lot of penalties and you play a lot of mistake-free football, when it does go a little sideways, as a coach, how much do you want to tackle that? And then how much is it, that's an anomaly, that's not us. How do you approach it that way, too?
14: Well, I mean, it is what it is. You're only as good as that last game, and every team's completely different. Every team has their own characteristics. Every game has its own officials and what they're going to call and how they're going to call it. So you just have to be able to go play as hard as you possibly can, as legal as you possibly can, within the fundamentals of the scheme, and go out there and have some fun, you know, and that's what we want our guys to do. These guys are smart guys. They understand that why we did not win the football game last week, and once you know the why, you can start correcting a lot of that stuff. But part of it is when people resist the why. These guys never resisted the why. They were hurt, they were devastated. That wasn't a good game for us, and they know that, so they had to come out and respond today.
13: There is an evolution, and you've talked about it in terms of offense. It's different than when Muhammad Ibrahim was here. It's just a different looking thing, and that doesn't make it good, bad, whatever. All of a sudden, you throw 30-plus straight passes. Take me through kind of that evolution and what the game, how the game might dictate how your offense might look at times.
2: Yeah, the head coach said to the offensive coordinator, we might want to get going after we're down 21-3. And he goes, you got it. I said, put it in five's hands. And that's what we did. Look, we got a really good quarterback. We got a really good run game. We just haven't ran the ball. The first game, we had a lot of short fields, threw the ball really well. So, again, we still haven't been put in a position where we can go ahead and really dedicate ourselves to the run game. And we'll see what games dictate that. But if they don't dictate that, and the best thing for us to do is to throw it 48 times, we'll throw it 48 times. That's what every single year is going to be a little bit different. You're going to have a completely different team. You have to adapt to that piece, and you're finding out more and more about your team and what they can handle as you go forward. So just being stubborn and say we're just going to do something because we want to get some stats up, that doesn't make any sense to me. We're going to do everything we can to win a football game every single week.
13: You mentioned it. You call them data points a lot, more data points. You said you have research now. So 48 data points of throwing the football. How did Drake grade out with those 48 data points?
2: He probably wants five or six throws back. But it's not even just the data points of him throwing the football. It's pre-snap. And a lot of people don't understand what goes into the double calls, him getting out of the calls. He can go into any type of run he needs to go into. He can go from a run to a pass, getting us in with the right mic ID. When people move on us, being able to reestablish that. There's a lot that goes on in his position. It's a pro system. So he's been developed like a pro quarterback where you've got to do all of that. And either the center does it or the quarterback doesn't. Here, the quarterback does it. And he did a really nice job of those things. But I know he saw a lot of areas that he wants to improve on, and we did too, and that's what this week's for.
13: I know there's some stuff you don't want to share or don't want to get into, but just as an example, can you take us behind the curtain a little bit? There was a couple of plays where we could hear on our field mics, he's yelling, kill, kill, kill. So tell us what you can about that. Obviously, the defense hears that too, but that's, I'm guessing, what you're talking about. He identifies something, and then all of a sudden, something gets switched.
2: Yeah, he's killing the first play, going to the second play, or there's plenty of dummy kills that we don't even have double calls, and he's saying kill, and there's nothing to kill it to. But that's what that means. So he's going to something else within the system, and everybody's got to be on alert. But it's a lot of times, I mean, it's a dummy call anyway.
13: Right. Yeah, and then because you got to do that. It's like third base coaching, right? You got to put in a fake. You got to show the bunt sign, but it's not really the bunt sign.
2: Yeah, you can't just touch your nose every time you bunt. You know what I mean? You got to mix it up a little bit.
13: No doubt about it. All right, how about this Akron Zips team? They're 1-1. They put up 45 last week. What do you see from them?
2: Really good football team defensively. Really good defensive line. 56 is a very active player. He was originally at Ohio State, then SMU, and then now at Akron. He's a very disruptive defensive end. They're big inside. They swarm to the ball. You know, do everything they can to keep everything in front of them. Last week, they were scoring a ton of points. Quarterback is very, very active. He can run. He can throw. He's not the tallest guy, but I think that also works in his advantage because he can pull it down and run in any moment. Joe Moorhead's a really good offensive coordinator, offensive coach. He'll spread you out. He'll make sure that he always finds a way to get plus one and really kind of forces you into certain defenses. So they're really good at what they do, and we got to be really, really sound and play way better than we played last week, that's for sure, if we plan on winning this game.
13: Does last week help prepare a little for this week in terms of those wide spreads and how quick maybe Akron might go to?
2: Well, I'm sure that they watched last week. They're going to go tempo. They're going to spread you out. And yeah, I mean, if I was a coach watching that film, I'd probably do the same thing and say, we're going to do it better. So we better be crossing our T's, dotting our I's, and play elite football.
13: You've been in those shoes. You've been a coach in the Mid-American Conference playing a Big Ten team. You've beaten a Big Ten team on their campus a couple of times. So you know what they're thinking when they come to this campus, right? Coming out of that league and wanting to beat one of the big boys.
2: Absolutely. You see it all over the country right now, right? I mean, you better bring it every single week. Doesn't matter who we play today. Now, what matters is we play our best football, and that's what we focused on all week, and that's what we're going to focus on today.
13: Yeah, that's what you said, right? It's about you.
2: It's about us. Always is. I mean, it really is. Always is. Everybody else, they can talk about the opponents, and we study the opponent, respect our opponents, put game plans together with our opponents to counter that, but at the end of the day, it's about how we execute our game plans.
13: Very good. Let's go get one.
2: Let's go. Roll the boat, Sky Michael Gophers. Thanks.
13: All right, there he is, the head coach of the Golden Gophers, P.J. Fleck, sponsored by Cubs. Stay with us. Kickoff on the way. 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
5: The Golden Gopher football team is hoping to rebound from last weekend's loss to Mississippi State with a game today against the Akron Zips. Minnesota quarterback Drake Lindsey gives us a scouting report on Akron, a team making its first ever appearance in Minneapolis.
0: They do a lot, honestly. They do a really good job. Some really good D linemen. I know they have had an Ohio State transfer defensive end that went to SMU. Took last year off, and he's played this year and looks really, really good. And they got really good guys in the back end that are flying around. Linebackers look good. They do really good stuff schematically. So it's a challenge. I think every single week in college football is a challenge, no matter who you're playing. So getting back on track, trusting our process, doing the same exact thing we've been doing, not changing anything, just adapting. You know, just staying really tight together and just being Minnesota, I think, is the biggest thing. Just respecting our opponent, seeing the challenges that they bring, and then just being us.
5: The Gophers are a big favorite today, but that doesn't mean it'll be easy. Minnesota wide receiver Javon Tracy transferred to the Gophers from Miami of Ohio prior to last season. Miami of Ohio's in the same conference as Akron, so Tracy knows the mindset of the visiting players will be that of motivation.
1: Me, personally, I always tell the right, I was like, don't take no one for granted. Everyone, I feel like everyone deserves a lot of respect. And me, coming from the MAC, our mindset was basically like, when you go to the Big Ten, they think it's an easy win. So give your all, and I feel like they're going to give it us their all, and we got to come ready for it.
5: It's the Big Ten against the MAC, and we're thrilled you're with us for Saturday college football in Minnesota. Kickoff is on the way. This is Golden Gopher football from Learfield.
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5: Back to pass, flushed again from the pocket, feeling pressure, and hit from behind and sacked. Right hash the spot, snap back, spot down, kick is up, blocked! It's blocked, and then down to the 11-yard line. It is a diving attempt, and caught! Touchdown! 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
5: We're just about ready for football, Minnesota and Akron. 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The official is Mark Klesinski, and he is out at center field. Joey Gerlach and Tony Nelson are the Gopher
16: gentlemen,
5: captains.
16: Good luck today. This is our coin. That's the head. And the eagle is tails. Heads, tails. Akron, your choice. You want heads or tails? Tails is the call. And it is a head. Minnesota wins the toss.
5: So Minnesota's won the toss, and let's see. We'll have a listen here from Mark Klesinski.
16: Minnesota won the toss, chose to receive. They will defend the West goal. Gentlemen, have a good game.
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17: Gophers are all maroon today. Maroon helmet, maroon jersey, maroon pants. And for the Akron Zips, they're all white except for a gold helmet. Ricky Foggy, one of Daryl Thompson's former teammates, is beating the drum today for the row chant in week three. And Ricky Foggy's set to go. He's looking good. Got his Gopher sweatpants on.

0: We'll give Ricky Foggy a thumbs up, DT, huh?
1: I'll give Rick a thumbs up for that. He's dice on the drums.
0: Very good. I mean, what can't that guy do, right?
1: No, he does
0: plays
1: it all.
0: Football, he golfs, and now he's banging the drum on the road chant.
1: Rick can handle his business.
0: Lighter crowd here, the non-conference game. It is a band day for the area bands. They'll perform at halftime with the Pride of Minnesota marching band. So we see some different colors up into the corners of the stadium. Student section just a little over half full on this 11 a.m. kickoff. And the Gophers, DT, will have to shake off any hangover from last week's beatdown they took from Mississippi State at 38-13 and hopefully get off to a fast start.
1: I don't think it's going to be that hard to shake off the the beatdown from last week. I mean, you got to, Coach Fleck's pretty good at moving on, but sometimes you got to focus, and every once in a while you got to get hit in the mouth to realize you got to take things serious and be physical, right? Physical, Mike.
0: You got to be physical. Quade Hendricks, who had a nice kick return last week, is deep along with Xavier Ford. The kickoff man is Aaron Stride. He has 7 kickoffs, 4 touchbacks. He'll be kicking with a breeze at his back, the right foot to it, high end over end kick, and Hendricks will take it right at the goal line left side. Stays on that left side at the numbers, gets to the 20, 25, breaks free to the 30, outside to the 40, and he's tackled out of bounds at the 41-yard line, and a 41-yard kick return for the true freshman, Quade Hendricks, who had a big return last week, and he's got some spunk to him, DT.
1: He's got some spunk, and he's got some willingness. You got to be willing to run at that, those people running down at you. He hits that seam, breaks a few tackles, and almost gets all the way up that sideline. Great field position to start here for us.
0: No doubt about that. It's the opening drive sponsored by the Minnesota Department of Public Safety, reminding you a DWI could cost you about $10,000 and so much more. That's a sobering reality. Pass the keys to a sober driver. Please drive sober. Drive smart. The opening drive right now, the running back is TJ Thomas. Lindsay wants to throw, wings it out near side, caught, and a good move by Noah Jennings. He's in the free to the 40. Down the sideline, 30. No one ever did touch him, but he was ushered out of bounds in that defensive backfield. And it is a nice gain of 30 on first down. Noah Jennings last week had a big game, 7 catches, 88 yards, and he put on a good move.
1: Put a very nice move on. Nice play action by Drake on that play, getting the ball out on the perimeter, and a very nice start here by us.
0: Gophers down to the 28-yard line after the 30-yard pickup. Two receivers left, plus a tight end that way. That tight end is Julian Johnson. One receiver wide to the left, that's Jennings. Tracy goes in motion right to left. Out of the pistol formation, Thomas, the running back. Wide side to the left on first down. And it's a throw from Lindsay. Fires on a little slant, caught by Javon Tracy, and a nice pickup of about 5 on first down. And that coverage is Danelius Johnson, middle linebacker, Kennesaw State transfer. Had 11 tackles in the season opener against Wake Forest. He's their leading tackler. We'll call it a gain of 6. The Gophers move it to the 23.
1: And we're a little bit concerned about the running game, but we're just going to put the ball in the air, and we've been successful so far here today, Mike.
0: At one point last week, Minnesota threw the ball 37 straight times, into the first half, into the second half. 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We've given you most of them. It's Roy and Ship, the ends. Nelson and Johnson, the guards. Here's a handoff to A.J. Turner, and he squirts his way forward to the 21. Will bring up a third and short. Greg Johnson and Tony Nelson, the guards, and Ashton Beers is the center.
1: Well, there you see right there, Greg Johnson and Tony Nelson on that left-hand side of the scrimmage. Not quite enough space to pick up the first down, forcing our first third down situation, but pretty deep in the territory of the Zips here.
0: Now we've got an injured Gopher. That's bad news. It's Ashton Beers.
2: Please adjust the game clock to 13:16.
0: I'm going to add 5 seconds to the clock. Ashton Beers has stayed on the deck here, and he will be attended to. Gophers already on the offensive side of the football without Darius Taylor. He's out today. And on the defensive side of the football, Matt Kingsbury out, Aiden Gooseby out, amongst others. And they continue to attend to Ashton Beers. The backup would be Mark Handy. He's the number 2 center, and he got some action in that Eastern Illinois game. Is your child ready to shine as Quick Trip's official kickoff kid? Well, imagine your child leading the charge at a Gopher football home game and kicking off the action in front of thousands of cheering fans. Simply download the Quick Rewards app, enter the fan zone, and sign up and give your child a chance for the experience of a lifetime only with Quick Trip. That pass completion, by the way, has put Drake Lindsay over 3,000 career passing yards. Right now, Greg Johnson is practicing with Drake Lindsey on the sideline, and so they may move Johnson, who played 2 years ago every game at center, last year at guard. So Greg Johnson may slide to center to make the line calls, and Jaden Ball, the transfer from Purdue, who is kind of rotating in at right guard with Tony Nelson off and on, will move to left guard. So it won't be Mark Handy. It will be Greg Johnson, who has center experience. Remember, it's so important, DT, for those guys to know the line calls as well, and the center's the guy there.
1: Well, no question. He's the guy, and it's also just the experience up front of him starting a few years ago.
0: Third down and two here. Gophers on third down, 50% on the year. Lindsey to throw, and he's got a strike and a first down. Good catch there by Noah Jennings, and it's a gain to the 16. They're into the red zone of the Gophers. First and 10 from the 16. A pickup of five on third and two. No score. We're early on. 2:15 into this contest. Roman Voss now into the game. The Lakefield, Minnesota true freshman. Jackson County High School. A.J. Turner also into the game. Voss is lined

0: right down the middle, does a nice job of catching the ball, concentrating, taking the hit to score his first touchdown as a Gopher.
1: And the sideline fired up. Jalen Smith came over and gave him a big pat on the back. P.J. Fleck had a monster fist bump. He usually has that, but it seemed a little extra excited on that touchdown and the extra point kick by the kicker. Drzwicki is up and good, and the Golden Gophers are in the end zone. And with their first touchdown of the game, if you're game for a little excitement, say I'm in and play the Minnesota Lottery. Roman Voss says he's in, and the Gophers have a 7-0 lead, and that's a great way to start the football game. The drive summary sponsored by Affinity Plus. With this and all scoring drives this season, Affinity Plus donates $150 to Special Olympics Minnesota. 5 plays, 58 yards. It took 2:39, and Voss on the receiving end of a Lindsay touchdown. And for Drake Lindsay, it's touchdown pass number 2. From the Federated Insurance broadcast booth, this is Golden Gopher football from Learfield.
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1: Nothing Golden Gophers. That's the first opening drive touchdown for Minnesota since week two of last year when they did it against Northwestern State. That put them up 14-0. This puts them up 7-0, and it was Roman Voss, the freshman, Southwest Minnesota product, and good to see that. Sean Patrick deep to return. Brandon Hills as well. And the kick coming now from Sunderland, and he puts his right foot into it and sails it well into the end zone. 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
2: Starting center Ashton Beers, you mentioned it, left the game there on that drive. He remains in the medical tent. They were looking at his lower right leg while he was out on the field, kind of the calf and ankle injury. He was able to walk off on his own power, which is good news, but the medical staff, for the most part, has exited the tent. Ashton Beers remains in there now, but it looks like a right leg injury for him.
1: All right, Schuler Shoes brings you that report. DT, I'm wearing my Schuler Shoes today. You already complimented them.
3: I know, and they're looking good, Mike.
1: Looking stylish. Here is Sebastian Bratton, the freshman quarterback, and he does not take long to get rid of the ball. He is completing 83% of his passes, and he hits his leading target, Marcel Williams, his ninth catch of the year, first this week. It's a gain of 4, maybe 5, 2nd and 5. Joey Gerlach gets a start in place of Kingsbury, and he is the guy in on the tackle. He had the forced fumble in the end zone last week. And here is a handoff left side and a good gain by Jordan Gann, 1,000 yards last year, and it's a gain of about 3. Maverick Baranowski on the stop with Garrison Monroe, who gets the start for Aiden Gooseby. So, 3rd and short here, 3rd and 2.
3: Well, 3rd and short, and you also see this tempo offense with the young quarterback that they have with,

0: Broughton, this is an opportunity for him to do something.
1: Gophers in that two linebacker set. It is a quick hitting pass. It's caught, and it's a first down. The tackle made by Nestor, but that's Williams again on just a quick hitting pass. Akron, in terms of how quickly they get rid of the ball, their pass downfield, their average pass yard per attempt is amongst the lowest. I'm not saying worse, because there's certain aspects to it. They don't take a lot of sacks because of it, but they don't throw the ball downfield much. That was a gain of four, and they're out to the 39-yard line, and it's a first down for the Zips, who trail at 7-0. We're 4 minutes into the contest. Quarterback Sebastian Broughton wasn't even sure if he'd be the starter in week one. We'll tell you more about that as the broadcast moves forward. Hand off to Gant, and he stumbles his way. Oh, the ball popped out at the end of that play, and it's a scrum down there at the 45, 44-yard line. Gophers signaling they have it. They're jumping up and down. No official sign from the referees yet. And let's see. Joey Gerlach says he's coming out of the pile, not with the ball, but signaling it's Minnesota football.
0: Feels like it is. None of the Zips are saying they got it.
1: Yeah, they're unstacking, still unstacking. And now Akron signaling they have it. Gophers coming off. No signal. And it's Minnesota football. They forced a turnover. T.J. Bush, the man who comes out of the stack with it. That turnover means Federated Insurance.
2: Rolling on the field is a fumble recovered by the defense. First down, Minnesota.
1: So it was Nestor who poked it away. No, make that Gerlach who poked it away. His second forced fumble in as many weeks. And that means $1,000 to select Big Brothers, Big Sisters agencies in Minnesota. Federated Insurance, where it's our business to protect yours. Certainly the Gophers needed a turnover. They've had just that one from last week on the sack fumble, and they are in great field position here at the 44-yard line. Second straight week that the opening drives resulted in a fumble for Akron.
0: No, that's a tough deal for them, and Jordan Grant, their running back, that ball got away from his body a little bit, and Nestor did a good job of punching that ball out, and then, of course, the bottom scrum to see who's got the strongest arm wrestling arms.
1: Drake Lindsey waits for the snap with Thomas next to him. It's a handoff to Thomas. He's hit right at the point of attack and dragged backwards. Big hit by the outside linebacker, Dwight Nunu. 6'1", 230, Grand Prairie, Texas, a transfer from Florida International. He had a forced fumble last week. And the Gophers have not had, frankly, DT, a lot of success running the football, and just a gain of one there.
0: No, we've not had very much. And even on that first drive, we ran the ball 1 yard or one time, picked up about 3 yards. And there we see just a little penetration, a little bit of penetration right at the line of scrimmage. But, Mike, I do think we've got to stick with it. We've got to be patient. We've got to stick with it. We've got to allow the game time repetitions to work through some of the quirks.
1: Roman Voss stays in at tight end. A three-receiver set with Jennings, Tracy, and Smith. Wide side to the left. Second and 9 from the 43. Lindsey sends Tracy in motion left. Back to throw is Lindsey. Setting up a screen, and it's behind Thomas, and he's hit, and it's incomplete anyway. And it's probably better that he caught it. He'd have lost 6 yards on the play. Amai Branch, Jr., he is on the roster with his twin brother, Alex Branch. Amai makes the stop there, his 7th tackle of the season, and that play was blown up from the start.
0: Yeah, it was. There's penetration at the line of scrimmage, and it was a little bit late in trying to get that play in, but it was good, Mike, that it was dropped on that play.
1: So now it's 3rd and 9. Minnesota 1-for-1 on third down. Coming into the day, 50% in the first 2 weeks, 14-28 on third down. Turner, the running back, 4 receivers now. And in motion goes Pierce Walsh. He comes set to the left, and Lindsey on a straight drop. Pressure coming. He fires down the middle of the football field. Smith is out there, incomplete. A little contact, no flag, and it'll be 4th down. Crowd wanted interference at student section in. Caden Newsom, cornerback, was in coverage. Pretty good throw there.
0: Pretty good throw. Actually looked like there might have been a little bit of pass interference there, but it was kind of in close contact, and we're not going to get that call at the time. I wish that ball maybe would have been thrown a little bit more towards the inside. It might have given us a little bit more of an opportunity for Jalen to come up with that ball.
2: Minnesota's changing numbers for the scrimmage kick formation.
1: So they will punt the ball here on 4th and 9 from the 43. There was some contact. He was holding the left arm down. He only could really go up with the middle arm, which he was not going to be able to make the catch. But that hand fighting oftentimes is is just not going to get called, as you mentioned. And here is the kick, and Joey Gerlach makes the catch of the punt for Minnesota. Defensively now on punt coverage at the 8-yard line. So 36-yard punt, no return, and they get him pinned inside the 10 at the 8. That gives us a chance to all catch our breath. Minnesota leading it 7-0 with 9:27 to go first quarter. How would you like to be able to listen to us while synced up to your TV, laptop, or tablet? 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
1: A little run pass option look to the right, caught by Sean Patrick. He's the leading receiver out of the backfield. Good pass catcher, seventh catch of the year, and he's out across, well, right at the 10. Gain of 2. Good coverage by John Nestor, who was the man who forced the fumble. No, it was Gerlach who forced the fumble, I beg your pardon, that was recovered by Bush. Second down and 9. 7-0 Gophers lead it, and from their own 10, Akron, Ohio City. Akron with the football. Wide to the right, three receivers, and back on a quick throw. Now that's going to be a quarterback keep, and he did a good job of escaping, containing. He's got a first down out to the 19, almost the 20. Zach Harden brings him down the end. Carter Menz had him, but then lost contain, DT, and that's one of the cardinal sins of end to play.
0: It is one of the cardinal sins, but he did beat him to the inside, and that's one of the benefits of this young, athletic quarterback. When he doesn't see what he wants, he gets the butter of the ball quick. If he doesn't, he's going to run it, and there he was successful.
1: He's out of Orange Park, Florida, 5'11", 175, and he has been really good in the first 2 weeks. 83% completions. Here's a handoff to Patrick on a bit of an end around. Stutter steps at the 20 and falls forward to the 23. A gain of 3. Kerry Brown, who had 10 tackles last week on the tackle there. It'll be second down and 7 from the 23-yard line.
0: And there you see it. I mean, their short pass game is a big part of it, and they've kind of pressed out to the exterior. So their offensive coordinator, their head coach, Jor Moorhead, using all of the field, just like we saw last week against Mississippi State.
1: Jackson Howard now in at one of the end spots, along with Carter Menz. And it is a rolling right pass, and they throw down the seam, and it is caught and then dropped, incomplete. And that intended target was Kyan Mason, and it'll bring up a third down and 7. Good defense there as Harden got his hand in there to help force the incomplete.
0: Really doing a nice job just staying in phase on that receiver, because that was a pretty darn nice throw. But when you get your hands on it and the defensive back gets his hands in it, it makes it hard to get it into your body. And right there, forcing a nice third down and long situation.
1: Yeah, Harden didn't get a hand on the ball, but what he got was his hand on the guy's elbow as the ball hit. He kind of dragged it away, and that forced the incomplete. Good job there. Patrick in at running back. It's third and 7 now, and the crowd talking some defense here. Wide side to the left, and the throw is Broughton. Pressure comes, flag flies, play is blown dead. Anthony Smith was coming like a house of fire, but it's a false
2: start.
1: Before
2: the ball was snapped, false start. Offense number 52, 5-yard penalty, remains third down.
1: That's a freshman, Nate Hampton, at right guard, 6'3", 300. And I think Anthony Smith was creating a little, he's lined up inside, and I think he was creating a little bit of nerves there for Mr. Hampton, as you might guess.
0: Well, I can believe that. Anthony, that's one of his skills. Not only is he defensive end, he's able to move inside at 280 pounds. Makes him really versatile on that defensive front.
1: And it's really not, now that I look at it, it's not inside. He's actually outside, but there's only 3 down linemen in this set. Carmo is in at linebacker now, and this is certainly their third and long package. Third down and 12. It's a quick hitting pass near side, and that's caught by Hilburn, and Hilburn is tackled at the original line of scrimmage. The gain of 3. Baranowski, and also in there is Garrison Monroe. 2-yard gain. Nestor was in the neighborhood as well, and it's fourth down and 10, and Akron will have to punt.
0: Nice job by the defense of rallying to the ball. They throw their short passing game again, which they almost consider, I consider like a run, Mike. They throw the ball, they get rid of the ball like less than 1 or 2 seconds, hoping that they can make somebody miss and make a play in there. We rally to the ball, bring him down for no gain.
1: Joseph Castle, the punter, averages 42 yards a punt. Javon Tracy already with 2 punt returns for TDs this year, averaging 34 yards a return, is deep. Oh, they bring pressure. They hit the punter, no flag. It's a short punt at midfield. Now it's rolling, and Javon Tracy had a notion to scoop it and instead is going to think the better of it. And it gets a nice roll to the 40. It makes it a 40-yard punt, about 28 yards in midair, and not much Tracy could do there. You don't want to risk it. If the ball is low, you let it go. That's the old rule. All right, at Fairview, thousands work to care for the communities, and when you put patients first, the rankings tend to follow. Fairview's home to the Twin Cities' number 1 and number 2 hospital, plus 3 more in the top 10, according to U.S. News and World Report. 7-0 Minnesota. First quarter, this is Golden Gopher football from Learfield.
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11: 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Being recognized is an awesome feeling. 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I'm just going to keep doing what I do no matter what. I do it for the community, not for myself.
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1: 7-0 Minnesota, 6:55 to go opening quarter. Gophers from their own 40. Lindsay wants to throw, slicing across the middle. Caught caught by Jennings into Akron territory, tackled at the 42 by Taron Davis, and a 16-yard pickup on a beautiful first down pitch and catch from Lindsey to Jennings. Jennings now with three catches, 34 yards. Lindsey sitting at 5 of 7 to start the day.
0: Jennings doing a great job of looking the ball in on that slant right there to pick up the first down and to get into the Zips territory.
1: Gophers lead at 7-0. Ashton Beer still out. Gophers with Greg Johnson now at center. Here's a handoff to Turner, waiting for something to develop, and the offensive line just scrums it inside the 40, and that's the best push we might have seen all year, just in terms of an upfront push, DT. That's an offensive line gain of about 7 yards.
0: Well, I think it does. It certainly does not help having Ashton Beers come out of the game, and you have a young guy, you know, Jaden Ball, comes in the game, and the first time you're in there, again, things are moving kind of fast. You need to get that series under your belt, and hopefully, as he continues to get in this game, he can work up a lather and get some more movement and get some conjunction going up there in the front.
1: Gophers, we'll call it a gain of a long 6, so we'll say 2nd and 3.5 or so. Walsh, the tight end, along with Johnson. Lindsey wants to throw again. Plenty of time. Fires over the middle. Ball is deflected and intercepted. That will end the streak that was over 230 straight attempts without an interception. It hit Jalen Smith, but he couldn't come in with it. Bounced off of him to the Ohio State SMU transfer, Amari Abor, and it's returned out to the 38-yard line. Now, the Gophers sideline was a little, they thought maybe the defender was there a little early again on Smith, but it was high, and I thought pretty well defended there. The man getting the deflection was Cottrell White, probably their best corner, and it bounces to Abor.
0: I'm sure that's one that Drake wishes he had back. He's able to throw that ball a little bit lower on the inside and dunk it so the receiver can protect himself. But there might have been a little bit of pass interference. There's always going to be contact between the defensive backs and those receivers.
1: Yeah, and if you're Jalen Smith, right, you just got to be stronger up there. Go snatch that ball if you
0: can. Got to pull it down.
1: First down now. Gophers with their first interception of the year and first interception for Lindsey in 230-plus attempts. John Nestor on coverage, and it's a loss on a completion to Marcel Williams. That quick hitting pass. 21-yard interception return, by the way. Might have gotten a hand on it, T.J. Bush.
0: Yeah, that's one of the things that happens, especially when you have an offense that gets the ball out quick. You get to sit on routes. John Nestor did a great job of sitting on that route right there to have a 2-yard loss on that play.
1: Interception streak ends at 232 straight attempts for Lindsey. He broke his former teammate Max Brosman's record last week. On 2nd and 10, blitz comes. Baranowski hits the man as he threw it, and it's dropped by Williams. Would have been not much of a gain anyway, and Akron again in 3rd and long.
0: Nice job by Baranowski on that blitz, forcing that ball to come out quick, and our secondary doing a nice job in coverage on the back end there. Really, not really any place for Sebastian Brown to throw the ball on that play.
1: Carter Menz in, Emmanuel Carmo in. This is the 3rd down package again on the pass situation on 3rd and 12. Tight end Alexander goes in motion to the right. That's the wide side of the field. 3 receivers, including him that way. Rotten on the snap. Blitz comes again. Harden hits him as he throws, and he throws it over everybody's head, incomplete. And, look at that. Sebastian Broughton, as Harden was kind of stepping around him, reached up and tried to grab him and push the ankle a little bit. All cooler heads prevailed. Sebastian Broughton took a hard hit there when he threw it away, and he is jogging off the field, but he is feeling that hit.
0: He is, and you mentioned it, Mike. He weighs about 170 pounds. He's a little bit young and just kind of learning, but you're right. He did try to reach up and give a little bit of a trip there, but you're right. Cooler heads did prevail on that play.
1: Javon Tracy stands at his own 20. 2nd punt of the day for Castle, stands at his own 21. Gophers brought heat last time. This time it's the return is on. A wobbly short punt again, and it angles out of bounds inside the 30 at about the 27 or 28 yard line. No return. I think their strategy is we're not going to let Javon Tracy get loose. So Minnesota up 7-0, 4:41 to go first quarter. 39 yard punt, no return. Minnesota from its own 25 when we come back. This is Golden Gopher football from Learfield.
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1: Gophers took the opening drive, 75 yards, but less than 75 yards, and got a touchdown. They've had an interception and a punt since, and now they've got it back at their own 25, leading 7-0. Lindsay on play action, fires over the middle, caught by Tracy on the run to midfield, puts out a move, and he might go to the 40, center of the football field, and tackled at the 31-yard line. Single safety, Amai Branch finally makes the touchdown-saving stop, 44-yard pickup, and he was all alone.
19: He was all alone, a little bit surprising. It looked like the Akron had a lot of line people right up the line of scrimmage, and leaving Tracy all alone, a one-on-one situation right there. He almost takes that ball back to the house.
1: Terran Davis was the safety. He kept him in front enough to let the rest of the gang kind of catch up. Did a good job of leveraging the middle of the field to save the touchdown. First and 10 from the 31 for Lindsay and the Golden Gophers. And Lindsay again play action. Fires on the far side. Caught by Tracy. Spinning out of a tackle again to the 20, to the 15. Staying on his feet to the 10. 21-yard pickup. So 44 and 21. That's what? 65 yards on two pass plays to Tracy.
19: Very nice job. And the offensive line did a nice job of giving Drake Lindsay an opportunity to throw. But that pass right there on the perimeter to Tracy is right on the money on the outside. He has a nice job of breaking that first tackle and almost getting in the end zone.
1: Kane Newsom on the coverage. Now, Roman Voss got his first college touchdown on the first possession for Minnesota. Quade Hendricks is now in as a freshman. Let's see maybe if they can get him a touchdown. 135 passing yards for Lindsay. Gophers with just 10 rushing yards. Here is a handoff to Turner, and he stutter steps his way inside the 10, moves the stack to about the 8, a gain of 3. It'll be 2nd and 7 with 3 minutes to go, first quarter. Gophers leading 7-0.
19: It's like a slow developing inside handoff, and I wasn't really super excited about it, but actually did end up picking up 4 yards. But we've seen so little running in this game, it just feels like picking up, you know, 3 or 4 yards doesn't feel like that much, but you'll take 4 yards on first. No.
1: Hendricks comes out. Some other receivers come in now, including Javon Tracy, who needed a breather. Thomas now the running back. Minnesota trying to go up by 2 scores here. We approach the 2.5-minute mark. This will be the 4th play of the drive. 5 to snap for Lindsay. Sends Thomas in motion, wants to throw. Looking left, fires underneath. Caught by Thomas near the 5-yard line, and he's pushed back from there. It'll bring up a 3rd down. They can get a 1st down without scoring, probably 3rd and 3.
19: It does feel like, Mike, that we're doing a good job with the pass protection on the inside. Drake Lindsey's having a clear pocket to throw from his offensive liner and giving him that space. We just need to continue that into the running game.
1: Devon Frazier in coverage. He also has a brother, Javon. Devon and Javon, both from Lexington, Kentucky, both defensive ends. 3rd down, and we'll call it 3.5 here for Minnesota. Turner back in at running back, left side, wide side to the right. including a tight end over there, two receivers. Lindsey wants to throw. Looks left, looks right, flush from the pocket. Now going to buy himself some time. On the roll, and he has to throw it away. It got knocked down anyway. That was Mixon, the defensive tackle, who got his mitts on it.
0: Mixon did a nice job of mirroring Drake Lindsey on that play. When you have a quarterback that's rolling out and you can't get to him, stay in front of him, and does a nice job of batting that ball down. Almost has an opportunity to catch it near the end of that play, but unable to come down with it.
1: That was Branch who got his hands out on it, I beg your pardon. Now a field goal comes on here as the drive stalls for Minnesota. 27-yard attempt for Drzwicki, who was 1-for-1 extra points, 2-for-2 field goals last week. Now in his career, 52-for-66. First year with Minnesota. 24-yard attempt, snap back, spot down, kick is up, and it is good. And Minnesota does have a double-digit lead at 10-0 with the field goal. The Gophers with 1:34 to play in this opening quarter. Six plays, 69-yard drive. It covered 3:07. 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Let's get a Shuler Shoe sideline update. Here's Justin Gard.
20: Yeah, Ashton Beers, I mentioned, guys, during one of the breaks that he came out of the tent and actually went through a couple of different routines and practice snaps to try to get back into the game. Looked like he was going to. He went back to sit with the starters on the offensive line bench, went through some of the stuff with Brian Callahan, but in the interim, actually ended up going back into the locker room. So something must still be amiss. When I say locker room, he's underneath somewhere up in the tunnel. They've got an x-ray room there. They've got other things where they can do tests. But the moral is, it looked like he was tracking to come back into the game, but now he's not even on the field or bench area.
1: All right, we'll keep us posted, JG, with a sideline report. Beckham Sunderland on to kickoff, and deep is Hills. Brandon Hills, a wide receiver, along with Sean Patrick. Left to right as we look at it. Right-footed kick. Ooh, high, booming kick. Comes down at the goal line. And they're going to bring it out with Hills from the goal line to the 10 to the 15. And he's hit right there. Emmanuel Carmo knocks him down at about the 16, make it the 17-yard line. So good kick and good coverage for Minnesota.
0: Yeah, great coverage. Good to see Emmanuel Carmo. We've seen a little bit more of him this week on the defense and some packages. Hopefully we'll continue to see him.
1: The Minneapolis product, Robbinsdale Cooper, speed guy, only played four plays last week. 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And, of course, we look to the left and we see the barn presented by Blue Cross Blue Shield of Minnesota. First down, Broughton is in the game. Rolling right, buys some time, fires over the middle, and it's a nice catch over there by Burris, his first grab of the day. Out across the 30 and a gain of about 16 to the 32. Makai Smith, the safety, on the cover. And the stop, and there's an injured Gopher there as well. Let's check that out. That is Aiden West, the cornerback.
21: Timeout for an injury.
1: He had the touchdown last week and was JG's pregame interview and part of our player profile feature. He was helping out on that play. Behind him would be Naeem Parrish, Mike Gerald. One of those two will likely come in at cornerback. 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That was a nice throw by Broughton, DT. And look, he's 5'11", 175 out of the state of Florida. Based on his skills, he's probably where he should be based on how guys get evaluated. If he's 6'3", 205, and has that same skill set, he's playing in a Power 5 school right now.
0: Well, he might be playing in a Power 5 school next year. But I tell you, that on that play right there, I was telling you, with two people bearing down on him, his ability to put his feet in the ground, have the poise, and put the ball on the money to his receiver, very nice play there.
1: Yeah, I'm not trying to knock Akron, but I'm saying he's not at Akron only because he's 5'11", basically, 175. Not a lot of Power 5 guys.
0: Miami or Florida State or anywhere.
1: If he's 6'3 or 6'4 with that same skill set. Now, will he end up at Akron for 3 or 4 years. If he progresses at 83% completions, he's probably going to find himself someplace else. West is walking off under his own power. Looked like maybe he lost his wind in that hit. He got the high five from Nestor, and it will be Naeem Parrish in for him on the far side at the left cornerback spot. Naeem Parrish, 3 tackles and a tackle for a loss this year. He's a sophomore now. Went to the famed Bergen High School out in New Jersey, Freehold, New Jersey, his hometown. First and 10 after the nice pickup. And again, rolling left this time is Broughton, feeling the pressure. Hit and sack. Down he goes. First man there, Anthony Smith. Cleaned up, help from Randall. And for Smith, that will be his first sack of the season. And it's good to see Agent Zero, as they like to call him, and Agent Zero in on the play, a loss of about four and a half.
19: Yeah, doing a great job of keeping leverage and forcing Broughton back inside and be able to bring him down.
1: Second down and 14. 10-0 Minnesota, under half a minute to go in the quarter. Broughton to throw again. Looks left. Over the middle. Caught again by Burris. Oh, incomplete. He had it, and then Harden came in and knocked it away. Would have been near first down yardage. 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That's a Securian great coverage moment. 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And another third down here. The Zips are 1 of 3 on third down. T.J. Bush, Emmanuel Carmo, and Mike Gerald now in. Gerald in for John Nestor for this play.
19: It does feel like some of the pressure from our defensive line is starting to get to Broughton a little bit.
1: They go with that 3-down lineman set. Carter Menz is, in essence, the nose tackle out of this. They set up a little screen, and it's caught out there by Patrick, and he works his way back to the original line of scrimmage. Again, a 3, nothing more. Maverick Baranowski hauls him in, and that will do it for Akron, and that will do it for the first quarter. Minnesota will be receiving a punt to start the second quarter. They lead 10-0, the maroon and gold. And right now it's time for a scoreboard update sponsored by Federated Insurance. And it's great to welcome back to the broadcast a couple of weeks calling playoff baseball for the Sioux Falls Canaries. Unfortunately, that run has ended. Here is Tanner Hoops.
3: Thanks, Mike. Great to be back. You know, fun run, but great to be back here with you guys. A lot of good games in the college football slate this weekend, including a few last night. Number 5 Miami is 3-0 after tapping Wake Forest 33-20. Darian Mensah put together a long, methodical opening drive that ended with this.
21: Lawton in motion. Mensah takes and drops. Here comes the blitz. Throws. End zone touchdown. Josh Moore has it 5 yards deep for the opening score of the game. A spick and span drive put together by Darian Mensah. He was absolutely perfect on the touchdown drive. And Miami grabs a 6-0 lead.
3: Yeah, Mensah, what a pickup for the Hurricanes last night. 30 for 34, 220 yards and pass for 3 touchdowns. Oregon had no problem putting away Portland State, winning 84-0, trying to put Oklahoma State in the rearview mirror. Battle of ranked teams in the Big 12 last night. Houston attempting to pull off the upset on the road against Texas Tech, and it could have started much better for the Cougars.
22: Mekhi Hughes is split wide to the left as a receiver. 3 receivers to the right. Back to pass. Wigman throws, and it is caught. Mamari Thomas spins into the end zone. He is down inside the 1-yard line. It'll be first down and goal to go for the Cougars. He ran right up the hash mark, just turned around, and he was open. They almost spun into the end zone. They're going to review
23: this. It's got to be close.
22: So the referee's mic did not work, and he just, I'm going to go by the crowd reaction that it is an Amari Thomas touchdown.
23: Touchdown, baby.
22: So
23: we
22: touchdown, Houston, that was the most anticlimactic touchdown we could have had.
3: That would make it 10-0, but the Raiders rally. They hold on to win 28-26, surviving a failed 2-point conversion attempt in the final minute. A few games early today. Number 6, Ohio State, leading Kent State 14-0 late in the opening quarter there. Football in London, Arizona State, leading Kansas 3-0. That game's late in the opening quarter. And number 14, Penn State, a 17-0 lead over Buffalo, final minute of the opening quarter there. Our score, Minnesota 10-0 over Akron after one quarter. Back to you guys.
1: All right, great work, Tanner. Man, good to hear his voice, DT, and getting those scores and highlights.
19: It's great to hear, Tanner.
1: And even better, I don't have to do that between quarter stuff now.
19: A little bit of a breather, you can get a snack, Mike.
1: I can go grab a Skittles or something, no doubt.
19: Yeah.
1: But nobody does it better than Tanner Hoops. All right, on to punt is Castle, his third punt. Low snap, but he gets it away. And again, they're punting away. It's a short punt again, away from Tracy, and it goes out of bounds on that Zip sideline at, what, the 38-yard line or so? Short punt, Minnesota good field. field position, leading 10-0. Just a 30-yard punt, no return. Hey, on the go and want to stay connected to live college sports anywhere in the country? Well, download the free Varsity Network app, available on Apple and on Android. It's easier than ever to listen live and keep up with your favorite teams. Don't miss a moment. Get the Varsity Network app now. Ashton Beers is in the football game, so that's good to see. Whatever it was that Guardsy mentioned he went in to get checked out, must have checked out okay, and the starting center is back in the lineup. Noah Jennings goes in motion. Good start here for Drake Lindsey as he is 8 of 12, 137 yards and a touchdown. Roman Voss, the man who scored the touchdown. Wide side to the left, tight end that way is Walsh, and it is play action and a quick hitting pass too high and a little wide for Jennings. If you're going to miss, though, that's the place to miss, away from the defender, and it's 2nd and 10.
19: Yeah, we got some pressure that time from the Zips. They came from the corner blitz on that play, and I think that forced Drake to that ball a little bit high and on the outside, but as you said, that is where you want to miss, forcing one of the few second down and longs we've had so far today.
1: And Lindsey took a pretty hard hit there, and credit to the Zips defender who knocked him down. Drake was signaling for one of his teammates to help him up. You know you're a little sore when you ask a teammate. And good sportsmanship. The Zip just reached down and helped up the guy he just crunched.
19: Always good to have some good sportsmanship, Mike.
1: Second down and 10. Looked like motion, but nothing called. And not good for Minnesota. They got stacked up on a straight handoff to Turner, and it's 3rd and 10, no gain. Shot made by Donelius Johnson.
19: I like that we're continuing to put the, trying to run the ball. We're just going to have to figure out a way to do it. This is, we can't have Drake Lindsey throw the ball every single down. We're going to go to Justin on the sideline.
20: Just to follow up, I am the personal Ashton Beers correspondent here today. It was a right leg injury. He went back. When he came back out, he had taken off all the tape and everything. He had like a new shoe, probably the same shoe with no tape. They put him in the tent. They taped it all back up, and he's good. Aiden West, it looks like, is going to be good to go as well whenever the defense gets back out there.
1: All right, let's hope it's not after this play. Back to throw is Lindsey. Little middle screen. Oh, and Noah Jennings and Lindsey not on the same page. Would have likely been short of the first down anyway, and that will bring up a fourth down.
19: Yeah, it looked like a situation where Jennings probably, when there's outside, that defense back's on the outside sitting in the zone, he probably should have pulled up, but maybe a little bit of miscommunication between Jennings and Drake Lindsey on that play. Regardless, we have a fourth down and 10 situation. Punt, not able to get the run game going on that drive.
1: So Tom Weston's first punt of the day. Sean Patrick, the return man, a running back, stands in his own 17. With the wind at his back, Tom Weston from the 21 waits for the snap of Alan Sukup. Wide splits for Minnesota. Straight snap, and this is a straight kick. Ooh, they brought pressure, but a beautiful high spiraling kick all the way back to the 9-yard line. And this is Patrick getting to the outside. Turns a corner to the 20. Oh, and he took an absolute monster shot. You could hear the crunch up here. And that was a wicked hit by Stendel from Caledonia. And a flag comes out, I think. Is that a flag or is that just a pad? That might be a pad. No flag. Looks like it'll be first down. Now, it's just a gold flag from one of the Akron players. 55-yard punt, 16-yard return, and boy, did Patrick pay the price as Ethan Stendel just lowered the boom. We got to take a break. Stay with us. Gophers lead double digits, 10-0. This is Golden Gopher football from Learfield.
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1: Leads 10-0. Good news. Aiden West back in for Minnesota. Here's Broughton to throw. Wings it left side, and it's caught out there by Kyan Mason, and he is swarmed over. Man, and you can hear the Gophers screaming. It's a loss of about three. John Nestor has played such great press coverage in his first 2 weeks plus now. T.J. Bush went out to help out. Loss of two, maybe three. We'll say three, second and 13.
19: Well, Nestor plays great press coverage almost against everyone. He's always been aggressive at the line of scrimmage, athletic, and a good tackler to boot. I think his best position, if he hit the next level, will probably be safety, but looks like he'll have an opportunity to play both.
1: No doubt. Bunch receiver set with three to the left. Now the running back goes that way. Here comes the blitz. It's picked up, and now the pass goes to Gant, the running back, and he's got first down yardage, a gain of 13. Perfect play to call on that middle blitz. Was a middle screen. Baranowski tracks him down from behind.
19: Great play call by the head coach there on that play to call that play to get that zip right up the middle, and one of the few first downs that the Akron Zips had so far today.
1: Yeah, for Akron and Minnesota, that's three first downs for Akron. Gophers have six. Gophers lead 10-0. We're in the second. 12:40 to play before halftime. Here's a keeper by Broughton. Oh, and he's got a nice seam, and he works his way for another gain of 10. It's out to the 45.
19: Looks like you got twisted up on that play. Might have hurt his leg. Sebastian Broughton, hopefully not, but
1: they stop play. He's limping. They want to keep the training staff off so he can stay in.
8: For injury.
1: They stop the clock, and it looks like they are going to bring the backup in, and he's been pretty good too. He's played in both games. He's 12 of 13. Braden Rigaud, and he'll come in. In fact, he had both touchdown passes late in the game against Wake Forest. They were down 38-3 fourth quarter. He came on, scored two touchdowns, or threw two touchdowns, and he can also run. Two carries, 11 yards. A little different look, though. He's 6'4", 205, and we'll see what challenges he presents now with Gant, the running back. First and 10 from the 45. They're going to air it out, and he fires down the middle of the field, and it is bobbled, incomplete, contact, no flag. They're just not going to call interference today, DT.
19: No, I think that we interfered there, Mike.
1: Yeah, holy cow.
19: We did not look, and we ran right through the defense, through the receiver, and they did not call it, so they didn't call it on us. They didn't call it on them. I don't think that they're holding on to the flags with that pass interference.
1: Terry Brown was looking around like he stole the cookie out of the cookie jar.
19: He got the chocolate chip cookie there.
1: Yeah,
19: for
1: he
19: sure.
1: Got to take the cookie and eat it there. Second down and 10. He wasn't open, though, either, so maybe that's why they let it go as triple coverage, but there was definitely early contact. Second and 10. Let's put it this way. The Akron sideline, not that thrilled with that. Here comes a blitz. They pick it up. They throw down the far sideline, and that is batted away. Good job there. That was perfect coverage. Intended target, Mason. Zach Harden. Securian, great coverage. 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And he got that outside arm up to knock it away, DT.
19: He did, you know, and that's one thing that Harden's done. He does a good job. He had eight tackles so far this season, but they're looking, leaning, batting that ball away. Great defensive back job there.
1: Field judge, by the way, over there is our buddy Lamont Simpson. He's also a Big Ten basketball referee based out of Michigan. And he doesn't ref as many Big Ten basketball games as he used to, but what a way to make a living, doing Big Ten football and Big Ten basketball.
19: Oh, Mike, I know that Lamont's one of your favorites.
1: Back to throw. Blitz comes. Here comes Carter Mentz. Pressure in, and he sacked him. Ball came out, but they say he is down. It would have been a touchdown the other way. It is reviewable. It won't be a touchdown, but he was sacked by Mens. And for Carter Mens, his first sack of the season as he was in hot pursuit.
8: And the ruling on the field is the runner's forward progress was stopped.
1: Oh, so they rule progress. Boy, that ball was coming out, man. That's... That's a bad call. Danny Collins out on the field screaming. They're going to get the get back coach back. That absolutely was a fumble, but if they rule progress stopped, it's not reviewable.
19: Mark That's Lisinski. Too bad. It really did look like that ball came out, and Braden Rigao, not the same speed that we saw with Sebastian Broughton, able to not able to run away from the defensive ends the way Broughton can.
1: PJ asking for an explanation. Mark Lisinski's talking to him. PJ, I'm sure, saying, can I ask a timeout for a review? And Lisinski saying, I ruled his forward progress was stopped. I don't think it was. He just didn't see the ball come out. The ball was coming out before the progress. And quite frankly, watching the replay, the progress was never stopped. He was still going sideways.
9: Timeout, Minnesota. Their first of the half.
1: So PJ,
9: we adjust the game clock to 11:48.
1: PJ won't get the review, but he's going to take the timeout anyway. Yeah, they just missed it.
19: Looks like it was pretty close to his knees hitting the ground while the ball was coming out. So I don't know if they're, it's like there's, feels like they're reviewing it, even though it doesn't, they're not supposed to.
1: No, he'd be under the hood if they were reviewing it. PJ just took the timeout. They ruled progress stopped. The ball was bobbled. The ball was bobbling and way before he hit the deck and way before his knee hit. See, the ball's already out there. It's a fumble. They just missed the call. And so it'll be fourth down, and Akron will have to punt. The sack is a loss of about 8. Actually, the loss of 16, twice 8, as he was backpedaling. So from the 29, they'll punt it away. Javon Tracy, who they've punted away from on short punts all day. Castle coming in was averaging 42 yards a punt, had a long of 52, but he's had nothing real long today. Stands at his own 14-yard line. Shoulder high snap. This one's returnable. And Tracy takes it at the 30. Skips out of one tackle. Skips out of another. Lots of room up the middle to midfield. Breaking down the sideline. He is gone again. Oh, he may have stepped out by accident. My gosh, he was on the sideline and he lost his balance and stepped out of bounds. He got into the end zone. It would have been a touchdown, but he lost his footing just enough. He lost his balance. He never did go down, but he had to regather his balance and he stepped out at about the 7-yard line.
19: Did he lose his footing or did he like hurt something? It just that is too. What a wonderful return. Did a great job of making the first person miss. Gets north and south and really doesn't have to do anything. Just one more move right there in the middle.
1: He was looking
19: going
1: back.
19: Down the sideline.
1: He didn't know where he was. He was looking back to make sure he was clear, and when he turned back around, he was out of bounds. He didn't realize he had, and then he stumbled trying to stay in bounds. Mercy. So it's first and goal for the Gophers. That would have been about a 70-yard punt return as a stand, or for a touchdown. As it stands, it's a 64-yard return and not a touchdown. He was looking back to make sure he was clear and angling toward the sideline.
19: I thought, like, what could go wrong? It just he's staying in the game even though he's completely winded. Maybe they should give him a breather.
9: Injury. By rule, Akron is charged their first time out of the half. 30-second timeout.
1: And so Roderick Hunter, their starting safety, was shaken up after the ball was set to play. That's bizarre. He may have been in on that punt coverage team. So they have to burn a timeout or get the penalty, and they choose to burn the timeout. So what a crazy, crazy play. But this cat's got some moves on the punt returns here.
19: He certainly does. Does a great job. And one thing, the most important piece of a punt return person is to make that first or second person miss. To do that, you got an opportunity, and Tracy's very good at it.
1: So the Gophers will have it first and goal from the 7. Boy, that's something. He was looking back to make sure he was clear, and by the time he turned around, he was just too close to the sideline. Hit out at the 7 and then stumbled trying to make sure he stayed in bounds.
19: I think you just kind of feel yourself, but that was one area that he'll never live down. His friends will give him a hard time about that. Hopefully we score on this drive.
1: Yeah, you know his teammates are going to. Oh, here's a little inside reverse, and that's to Tracy, and he got back to the line of scrimmage. They tried to fake a little throw to the right, and now there's an injured party. That's their best defender, Amari Abor. He's the transfer. He was a 4-star recruit out of Texas, Duncanville, Texas.
9: An official timeout for an injury.
1: Started his career at Ohio State. Did not play much for 2 years. Played at SMU last year, but didn't play much. And ends up at it was a weird transfer. He was going to go to a junior college and end up in Akron, and he is off under his own power, but they stopped the game. He goes straight to the bench, and he'll be attended to by the medical staff over there for Akron. Second and goal, a gain of one after all of that. They tried to throw to the fake a throw to the right and then kind of toss pitch it. That counts as a pass completion on that play. Lindsey is now 9 of 15. That gained one. He's got 138 yards passing, a touchdown and an interception. Roman Voss, by the way, has the Minnesota touchdown, the freshman, from his tight end.
19: Tracy in the end zone on that last play.
1: But yeah, you got to bet his teammates are going to give him some grief on the end of that punt return. Jennings comes in motion to the left side. That's the narrow side of the field. Lindsey waits for the snap, looks left, lobs one up for Jennings, and he was being held the whole way. They're just not going to call interference. That was a bear hug the whole way down the sideline. What do we? We're just not
19: really,
1: going to call interference.
19: They were both engaged. You're right. It was a bear hug, but they were both engaged. He went into them. They were both hanging on to each other.
1: Well,
19: the ball might have been uncatchable.
1: I don't think Jennings had a choice to grab anybody. His arms were pretty well wrapped up. I mean, if we're going to let that kind of stuff go, we might as well just tackle the receivers now. We'll just call it.
19: That's about what happened there.
1: Third down and six. They're at the six. They got to score a touchdown. Back to throw, Lindsey. Plenty of time over the middle. Jennings with a great grab and a touchdown center of the field. Oh, did he reach out with his thumbs in and hauled it in. Touchdown, Minnesota Golden Gophers, and it's 16-0 maroon and gold.
19: Such a great route. They isolated him on the backside. Jennings, the defensive back had inside leverage. Jennings did a great job of pushing all the way up and then getting across his face on that slant. And Drake Lindsey with the great throw low and inside where only Jennings can catch it.
1: Going to make sure that it was caught. Noah Jennings, the transfer from Cincinnati, started at Charleston Southern. They get the thumbs up. All plays are reviewed, but scoring and turnover plays are reviewed with a little more scrutiny. And that one passed the test. Rizwicki on to attempt the extra point to try to make this a 17-0 Minnesota lead second quarter. Snap there, spot down, the kick is up, and it is good. 17-0 Golden Gophers, a three-play, seven-yard drive set up by a 64-yard punt return by Mr. Javon Tracy. It was a 41-second drive. 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We're in the second quarter, 17-0 Gophers. This is Golden Gopher football from Learfield.
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1: Gophers with a 17-0 lead. Javon Tracy electrified the crowd again with a near touchdown. He was clear. Daryl and I were talking about, I don't think we've ever seen that. He's looking back to make sure he's clear. By the time he turned around, he was out of bounds. Here's the approaching kick. Brandon Hills is deep, but it goes out of the end zone. 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
1: Braden Ragu is still in at quarterback. Sebastian Broughton looks like an ankle injury. First down and 10 from the 25. Sean Patrick, the running back for Akron, trailing 17-0. It's a handoff to Patrick, trying a little cutbacks. Got a lane, turns it up. Good move, and he's out across the 30 to the 37. A gain of 7. Second and 7. Mekhi Smith on the stop. Let's get a Schuler Shoes update from JG.
20: Now, real quick, Javon Tracy in the injury tent with the bruised ego. I'll be here all weekend. We can't let that Drake Lindsey throw. We got to keep coming back to that, because I don't even think Noah Jennings was not even open. Like, you guys hit on it a little bit. They had some great shots of it down here that I was able to see. That was just an incredible throw. Good coverage and obviously a great catch, but Five was dealing on that one.
1: Yeah, beautiful strike. And then just a heck of a grab at the end of that. I think he caught the back half of the football and just got his arms out enough. And here's a handoff. No gain by Patrick. Joey Gerlach getting a little more action today with the injury to Kingsbury. And he makes the stop. No gain. Third and 2. They are 1 of 5 on third down, Akron.
19: Well, doing a good job in the trenches. We need our offensive line to do something similar. It's going to give a back the line of scrimmage. Akron's done a better job offensive line-wise than you've done so far in this game.
1: Four new defensive linemen in, including Bush and Smith for Minnesota up front. Randall also in at one of the spots, as is Crowder. In most

0: 7 total yards to 63. First downs, Minnesota 6-5. Third down conversions, Minnesota 2-5, 1-5 for Akron. Let's take a break. This is Golden Gopher football from Learfield.
1: The game against Mississippi State on September 12th recognized the 14th annual Celebrate Ag and Food Day at Huntington Bank Stadium. Both the game broadcast and the presentation inside the stadium celebrated the tireless efforts in the agriculture industry. Gopher fans, we can all be proud of the continued efforts, results, and the talented people that work in this industry to provide a sustainable food supply with so many changing variables. The Gophers would like to thank the presenting sponsors of this event, CHS, Compeer Financial, X, and Country Financial for their support.
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0: Nothing, just back on a 3rd and 2. It was an incomplete pass, and they're going to have a penalty in the backfield here on Minnesota's TJ Bush, it looks like.
11: Personal foul. Roughing the passer. Defense, 15-yard penalty. Automatic first down. Number 3.
0: Center judge makes that call. Man, I don't know.
12: I don't know.
0: What
12: I don't.
0: The penalty on?
12: He did hit him.
0: Maybe front helmet to helmet, but I mean that's how they teach it. You want your face mask up.
12: But he hit.
0: You're allowed helmet to helmet if it's face mask up. But they're going to give 15 yards. What do you think?
12: I don't know. It just was his face mask to his face mask. I don't know.
0: Yeah, I'd say this is we'll put a flag on him. That's what we're going to call. Here's a quick hitting pass, and it's caught. Mason the catch, Kerry Brown the stop, loss of a yard back at the 47-yard line.
12: Kerry Brown coming into this game with 12 tackles, and a good job in the secondary this year, being in and around the ball just like last year, just carrying on that tradition.
0: He had a big game last week in the loss, 10 tackles against Mississippi State, 2nd and 11. Minnesota leads it, 9 minutes to go, second quarter, 17-0. Jordan Gant, the running back, quarterback is the backup, Braden Rigaud. He wants to throw, has time, fires, he finds a man over the middle, Gerlach in coverage, it's caught, that is Hills, short of the first to the Minnesota 45, and it'll be 3rd and 3 for the Zips.
12: Does feel like their offense has changed a little bit with Sebastian Broughton, they were getting the ball out quick with Braden Ragow. It's a little bit slower and a little bit farther downfield and having a little bit of success.
0: Ragow out of the pistol set, in motion goes Louis III, comes set to the right on 3rd and short, 3rd and 3. Ragow wants to throw, and he does, and it is caught on a little wheel route, caught by Gant down the sideline and inside the 25, finally forced out by Kerry Brown. Big gain there. Had to be some sort of a miscommunication on who was going to cover the wheel route.
12: A lot of times on that wheel route, there's those linebackers get picked off on those inside routes, and I think that's what happened right there on that play. It looks like it was Baranowski that might have got picked off on that play.
0: Yeah, and PJ screaming at the referee, the head line judge, Gabby Martinez, about just that. DT, I mean, he is really hot right now.

0: 25-yard pickup. They get to the 22. They have not been real willing to throw flags. One penalty on each team, including the roughing on this drive. And here's a handoff to Patrick. He takes a hard hit after a gain of about four. They get into the red zone of the 19. Garrison Monroe, the Shakopee product, was the first gopher there. Second and seven.
1: Yeah, nice piece of running there by the back. Offensive line gave him on the scrimmage that trap block, and he follows it up in there, keeps his leg driving, and picks up about 3 yards on that play. Gerlach there to clean things up.
0: Louis is the receiver, slotted right. Wide to the right is Marcel Williams. He had a couple of early catches. And now timeout called
2: timeout.
0: Here.
2: Akron.
0: By
2: their second
0: Akron.
2: And a half.
0: 7:09 to play in the second quarter. 17-0 Minnesota the lead. PJ still talking to that head lineswoman on the play, Gabby Martinez. I think exactly what you were talking
2: timeout.
0: About, DT, in terms of he thought there should be a pick play called there.
1: Well, it probably was a pick play, but, I mean, there's a lot of times, you know, you're trying to get him to, even if you don't have the pick, you get him to run underneath, and I think that's what happened on that play, and Coach Fleck and the rest of the coaches, they notice it. Officials aren't trained the same way, so they've already had to move on, but I think that's what happened on that play. Not going to give a linebacker a free path to get to his responsibility to cover a receiver.
0: Well, and there's been, on both sides, just all kinds of contact against receivers. Compared to last week in the flag fest it was, I'd prefer like this. Let's just let them play,
1: yeah,
0: and if you're going to keep it in, keep it in. But two penalties for this entire first half total. Last week, I think at this point, it was 616 penalties called. Second down and seven for Akron. Patrick, the running back, wide side of the left. And this is going to be a quarterback keep. No, a little run pass option. And he keeps it inside to the 15, down almost to the 10. And that's a first down. First and goal. Let's see. No, just outside the 10. To the first and 10. Gerlach brings him down.
1: Yeah, Gerlach and then Maverick there to clean things up at the end. And the Zips doing a nice job on this drive with the run, the pass downfield, and also just with their running game.
0: They can barely get a first down just inside the half-yard line. Patrick is the running back. 17-0 Minnesota the lead, trying to keep the shutout intact. Go for defense with some hand signals to each other. And it is a handoff to Patrick, and he's hit right at the point of attack. Maybe got a half yard to the 10. He had a nice cutback, but the running lanes. Oh, and now a marker comes out late. Somebody, Braden Smith, the left guard, got into it with one of the Gopher defensive tackles. Tried to pick some guys up off the stack, and this would be a bad penalty for Akron here. You're not allowed, technically, to drag guys off the stack. Now, you see it happen without a penalty, but I think that was a little too egregious.
2: After the play was over, unsportsmanlike conduct. Offense number 71, pulling a player off the pile. 15-yard penalty, second down.
0: It wasn't Braden Smith. It was Carlos Slayton, the left tackle, not the left guard. Gophers were kind of laying on the running back. And yeah, it was Hampton got a hand on him, but then it was Slayton who pushed him off. So that moves it all the way back to the fifth, to the 25-yard line.
1: Yeah, not a good play at all there. Sometimes you just gotta just relax for a little bit and
0: Make
1: a good decision
0: off.
1: And
0: That's
1: let people kind of get off. But they will. Offensive defense players do kind of tend to lay on people a little bit every once in a while.
0: So it's second down and long, and here's a little pass out. It's caught by Patrick, breaks one tackle, flag behind the play, and he's angled out of bounds inside the 20 to the 19. It would bring up third and a long ways to go, third and about 16, but let's see what the marker is.
2: Personal foul, chop block. Offense number 71 and 72, 15-yard penalty. Repeat second down.
0: That's Colin Lyons, the center, and the aforementioned Carlos Slayton. So after just talking about not many penalties, they had had one penalty for 5 yards. It now becomes back-to-back penalties for 30 yards.
1: Yeah, like a hold and they're always trying to, we've always tried to protect defensive linemen, but the high-low is very, very dangerous. Something they're trying to eliminate, have been trying to eliminate from the game. for a long time, even if it's incidental.
0: Second and 40, Darryl. They're at the 40. It's not quite goal to go. That was, but that was a pretty clear chop block. You can't go high and you can't go low.
1: That was bad.
0: And now another marker.
2: Timeout.
0: No, a timeout.
2: Akron. And Akron's going to. Third and final charge timeout.
0: I would guess. So the head coach is Joe Moorhead. He has
2: 30 seconds
0: really been called a guru of the RPO, like in the mid 2000s when it really is becoming fashionable. He had been running it for a while, and a lot of people wanted to check with him that slow mesh where you either run or pass. He kind of, I don't want to say he invented it, but he was really one of the forefathers in that. So he is, the second week in a row, the opposing team doesn't have what you call a true offensive coordinator. The head coach calls the plays and. So on and so forth, Jeff Levy last week. But I was going to say, this might be one of the things where the head coach is going to ask the offensive coordinator, what's your best second and 40 play?
1: Yes.
0: But he's got to just ask himself now.
1: He's got to ask himself that question. And know what? There is no good play for second down and 40 to go when you're at the middle of the field and your team's starting to struggle and unravel a little bit with some personal fouls and some penalties, things like that. But the Gophers got to make sure that they rally, get to the ball, and play disciplined football. You cannot have a personal foul in this situation. Because that would be the automatic.
0: Yeah, you don't want an automatic. Yeah,
1: no.
0: That's about the way you pick up a second and 40 is a silly thing on the defensive side. So Minnesota with four down linemen, they don't go to the pass rush situation, even though it's second 40. The back-to-back penalties have also taken them out of the field goal range. Here's a pass near side caught by the running back, Patrick, and he has stood up. Four Gophers right there. A gain of one. Harden was the first man there. That's Securian great coverage, sponsored by Securian Financial. And now it's third and 39 for the Zips, and they're out of field goal range.
1: Well, Joe Moorhead was hoping that they, you know, that pass coverage was going to be, you know, deep, that deep umbrella. We don't go into that prevent defense. It's in a regular defense, able to wrap them up, bring them down, and force this long third down and 39.
0: Jordan Gant now in at running back. Tight end Elijah Alexander, he was their second leading receiver coming in, has not had a catch. And here is a little screen batted in the air and nearly intercepted. Smith got a hand on it, and then diving for it was Carmo, and he couldn't quite get there. Now it's fourth and long, fourth and 39 from the 39. And let's see what Akron wants to do. It looks like they're... offense is staying on the field here. Are they going to just let time wind down here? The quarterback's staying out there. I suppose they figure, let's just throw the ball up on purpose here. They could quick kick it here, too, with the punter. But you throw it underneath and see what happens. Nestor's on the field late. Do the Gophers have enough guys out there? Five to snap. They do have 11. And they're going for it on fourth and a mile. And they throw over the middle, and it is deflected and incomplete. Kerry Brown may have had an interception. He also may have knocked it down on purpose, because if you pick it off there, you lose 20 yards. That's Securian great coverage, sponsored by Securian Financial. Quite an interesting decision on 4th and 39 to go for it from the 39.
1: It is an decision, and also looks like Regal might have got the decision from the head coach and offense coordinator that if you have to throw it, just throw it into coverage, and still wouldn't be that bad. But they're in that situation. The ball fell harmless to the ground. Good job by a defense and start again. Our offense has not started, Mike, with bad field position all day.
0: Yeah, at the 39, they've started at the 40. Average start, the 49-yard line for Minnesota. So this is actually not as good as they have been average, and it's pretty good at the 39. Lindsay under center now with TJ Thomas in the backfield. 10 to snap for the Golden Gophers, leading 17-0. So they had it first and goal from about, or just under first and goal. They had it first and 10 from just outside the 10. And now the Gophers take a timeout just as the ball was snapped. And they are out of timeouts in the first half. And Akron is out of timeouts in the first half. 4:44 to go. Gives us a chance to send it to Tanner Hoops to give us a preview of what's coming up here at halftime.
3: Yeah, we got a fun halftime show coming up. Of course, we'll check the out-of-town scoreboard. Some Big Ten teams in progress. A game that I know is going to make Gopher fans giggle a little bit that we'll update you on. And special interview, of course, Darryl Thompson, no stranger to us. And
0: who's that guy?
3: Join me. Yeah, who's that guy? He is the original DT, and he's going to be on with me at halftime. We'll chat about a special event that happened here in the Twin Cities over the week and much more. And tell you what, hopefully some good news on the game side of things. Sure looking that way, Mike.
0: Yeah, 17 zip. JG will have PJ Fleck on the way in as well right before Tanner gets going with the halftime report. So everybody's out of timeouts. Now we're just going to have to call the play and go from here to the rest of the half with 4:44 to go. Minnesota leading 17 zip. Different formation now. Pistol set this time. Thomas stays in at running back, wide side to the right. Ashton Beer is the center, waiting, hovering over the football. Good to see him back on the field. Snaps it to Lindsay. Looks, fires, short little pass, caught by Julian Johnson. A gain of 6 to the 45. Pushed backwards after the pickup. And a host of zips, including Denelius Johnson. He's out of Patterson, Georgia. He's a Kennesaw State transfer, their leading tackler. Call it a gain of almost 5. We'll say second and a long 5.
4: And we'll take that right now. It feels like we're a little abandoning our run game a little bit. We're going to put the ball in the air. Short passing game right here. And Drake Lindsay doing a nice job finding Johnson on that play to pick up 5 yards.
0: Lindsay under center. They're winding a little clock here. Turner now in at running back. Gophers 17-0. I'll have some of this clock wind down here. Now he goes back into a shotgun set with one to snap. The snap is there. The handoff to Turner trying the outside. Stumbles out of one tackle. Turns it up. Diving forward just short of the first to about the 49. It'll bring up a 3rd down and 1. Van Cavalls, the freshman out of Pennsylvania, on the stop, a defensive tackle. 6'5", 265. 3rd and 1 here for the Golden Gophers.
4: Turner doing a nice job there. Had a little bit of penetration in the backfield. Almost gets to the edge to pick up the 1st down. On that play, but nice to see a run play get positive yards here.
0: Yeah, he broke or kind of got hit and was able to keep his balance. Now here's the tush push, the keeper by Lindsay, and I don't know, there was not much push, and now the Akron players again trying to drag guys off. No flag that time, but Taron Davis was grabbing a hold of Gophers, trying to pull him off the pile. I think he's short.
4: I think they had a hold of Drake's leg on that play.
0: And it'll be 4th. If he doesn't have it, it'll be 4th in inches, and maybe Minnesota will try to go again here. I think I would. In the NFL, this would be that virtual measurement, but in college, they still have the old-fashioned way. It's very close. They had to get right to the 49, and the tip of the ball is at the 49. I guess it depends if it's on the one side of the stripe or on the other side of the stripe.
4: Yeah, but I would imagine that P.J. Fleck and the offense would go for it in this situation.
0: I think so, too. Remember, no Darius Taylor. That changes things a little bit as well.
4: Yeah, he was good, especially with the Wildcat formation.
0: And they are going to be short by, what, about 8 inches maybe or so?
4: That's what it looks like.
0: And they're going to keep the offense on. Tight end comes out, receiver comes out, two receivers come in, so it looks like maybe they'll go back to 11 personnel on the short yardage situation. 12 personnel had that tight end extra in the backfield as part of the tush push. Let's see if they try that again. Lindsay comes out of center, and they are going to have a standard run formation this time, it looks like, with Lindsay under center. The running back this time is A.J. Turner. He sends Noah Jennings in motion. It's a sneak again, and this time he's got it. Not by much, but he has it. Good job. Greg Johnson, left guard, got the push, and it was the snap, and then Lindsay just went to his left. If you watched any of that, and I know you didn't, Daryl, because you were busy Thursday night, but any of that Thursday night game, Josh Allen just made a living on the quarterback sneak to the left side all night long.
4: Well, he's a big quarterback, and he's one of the few that can continue to do it. He and Hurts, very, very good with the quarterback keeper.
0: 17-0 Minnesota. They have to snap at least once here before the 2-minute warning. 1st and 10 from just outside of midfield. Two receivers left, one to the right, tight end to the left as well. That's the wide side. Turner, the running back. In motion, Smith, and now Lindsay wants to throw. Blitz comes, it's picked up, throwing underneath, and it's incomplete. The intended target was Turner out of the backfield. And good coverage back there for Devon Frazier. He's the defensive end.
4: Nice coverage by Frazier, and that's one of the few times I think Drake wished he had that ball back. It was farther on the outside of that play. I think Turner would have an opportunity to catch that ball and get out of bounds most likely, but still not much to gain on that play.
0: 2:06 to go, so this is likely the final play before the 2-minute warning. Cavalls comes back into the football game at defensive tackle. T.J. Thomas now the running back on 2nd and 10. Lindsay 11 of 19, 150 yards. He's got a couple of touchdowns. Tracy goes in motion left. Lindsay on a straight drop. has time, looking left, fires left. A man all alone is Tracy at the 30, and he's ushered out of bounds there by Taron Davis. And it's a first down, a gain of 21, and Javon Tracy is having himself a nice, nice afternoon. 17-0 Minnesota, 1:59 to go first half. It's the two-minute warning, and the Gophers will have it first down at the 24. From the Federated Insurance Broadcast Booth, this is Golden Gopher Football from Learfield.
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0: Two-minute warning now over. Gophers lead it, and they have it inside the 30, just outside the 29-yard line of Akron. Under center is Drake Lindsey, T.J. Thomas, the running back. And what a throw that was to Tracy right before the two-minute warning. Lindsey now 12 of 20, 171 yards. Javon Tracy now with 5 catches for 91. Lindsey to throw. Wings it out far side. Caught on the run and a good catch. That's Jalen Smith trying to spin out of the tackle. Couldn't quite get out, but he did spin forward and added another yard or two onto the end of the catch. A gain of 8 or 9. Catrell White, the junior out of New York, in coverage. 2nd and 1 from the 21.
4: Another nice throw by Drake Lindsey out there on the perimeter. What, 1 minute, 39 seconds? Plenty of time to get in the end zone.
0: 2nd and 1. Lindsey with Thomas next to him. Wide side to the left. 4 receiver set. That counts the tight end Walsh tight to the left. Gophers now 198 total yards. Couple here would get them over 200. Running some time off the play clock, just kind of waiting. 3 to snap. And now they snap it right at 0, and it's a handoff on 2nd and short, and it goes to Thomas, and he's got a gain of 6 to the 15. They'll stop the clock for the moment to move the sticks for Minnesota. That's the 9th first down of the day. Dwight Nunu is the man on the tackle.
4: Nice job by the offensive line and some patience by Thomas right there to settle his feet, hit that seam, and pick up the first down.
0: Now they stop play here. I think the clock kept winding on the first down. They didn't stop it. Neither team has a timeout, so this can't be a team called timeout. It's an official's timeout, and I think there was something with the game clock there. It just never stopped on the first down, even though it was by rule supposed to, and certainly the official signaled for it to. The center judge who's in helps in
2: Please reset the game clock to 101 and place the claim the play clock to 25 seconds. Both will start on my signal.
0: So it'll start, and they could wind if they want. I don't know how much time they want to burn, but they could wind now. 25 seconds. It's 101 to play, as you heard the official Mark Lozinski say. Remember last week they ran into a situation, they wanted to milk the clock, and then all of a sudden a defensive penalty gave them first down, but they only, at that point, had ground enough time off. They only had time for two plays. Here's a snap to Lindsey. He wants to throw, and he had it deflected and knocked down. Jontrell Nixon, the 6'4", 285-pounder from Youngstown, Ohio. Mixon got his big paw up there and batted it down. And it's second down and 10 from the 15. 42 seconds to go in the half.
4: Yeah, that's why I don't think you do want to wind the clock. I think you want to be able to, you know, have as many plays as possible, especially when it gets down under a minute, even at the 15-yard line. I don't think you're concerned about the other team getting the ball back in this situation.
0: 17-0 Minnesota, second quarter. Tanner will have all the other scores from around the Big Ten and across the country. Full blitz here. Lindsey waiting. Fires toward the back corner of the end zone. Jennings out there. Incomplete. Ball, again, there was some hand-to-hand, a little jersey grabbing, but that ball was uncatchable, so certainly no flag on that one. And now it's third down with the clock stop with 36 seconds to go. Well, you'd like to... They bought him some time on the all-out blitz. You'd like to be able to burn that blitz, but it was still well covered.
4: No, they did a good job on the back end there, and Drake unfortunately not able to find anyone. I would imagine though, something here coming across the middle would be ideal, because I would think it could potentially be, depending on what it is, could be four-down territory.
0: A couple of touchdown passes for Lindsey today, including one to the freshman Roman Voss. Thomas goes in motion. Six to snap. From his own 20, Lindsey waits for the snap. The line of scrimmage, the 15. Lindsey on a quick drop. The blitz comes, and he just has to throw it away. He spiked it. That blitzer was Cyrus Durham. T.J. Thomas was coming out to receive a pass, and nobody was there to pick up the blitz. And it really wasn't a blitz. It was just an
4: in
0: crash.
4: Thomas was covered. You know, that was, yeah. They knew what the hot read was. They send the hot, and then you cover the hot read. And so this is who you throw to with the first on this play. And that was the reason that he had to throw the ball into the ground on that play.
0: So it'll be a 33-yard attempt here, and now a flag comes out. And they may...
2: Intentional grounding. Offense. There was no receiver in the area. The penalty is a loss of down at the spot of the foul. Fourth down.
0: Thomas was not that far from the football. He was the guy that was the intended target. I don't know how close you have to be.
4: Probably a little closer,
0: than that.
4: He wasn't. That was kind of far, unfortunately.
0: Yeah, he was probably about 12 yards away. So they spot it back at the 15. It counts as a sack. And now they're still trying to administer some things here. That makes it a 44 or so yard.
2: Akron has accepted the 10-second runoff. Please adjust the game clock to 22 seconds. And the clock will start on my signal.
0: Akron must not want the ball back.
4: No.
0: So if the clock starts, they can wind it down to 3 seconds and snap it at three. They just got to make sure they get the snap off in time. 18 seconds and ticking here, and this could be the final kick of the half if the Gophers wait, which they should. We'll see if they do that. 10 to snap, waiting. This will be a 43-yard attempt. Snap with six, spot down. Drzwicki's kick is on the way, and it's right down the middle. He's got the kick. 2 seconds remaining, and it's 20-0. Two field goals now for Drzwicki in each of his first two games. He's 4-for-4. A 12-play, 36-yard drive. It stalls out, and then the grounding penalty. 4:42 off the clock, and with 2 seconds left, Minnesota has a 20-0 lead here on the Zips of Akron. Hey, Gopher fans, don't miss out on the Gopher Garden. It's the pregame fan fest presented by Huntington Bank. It's located on Oak Street outside the stadium. Gopher Garden opens 3 hours before every home game. You can catch the Gopher football pregame radio show, enjoy the Pride of Minnesota Marching Band's pregame concert, and experience all the excitement leading up to kickoff. 20-0, Minnesota the lead. JG will talk with PJ Fleck on his way into the locker room. Beckham on to kick toward the barn end zone. Deep. Patrick. And Hills. I would guess they will not want any kind of a return here. By the way, we should mention Broughton is on the sideline, the starting quarterback, in a knee brace. I think his day is done. Hopefully that's nothing serious. That kick sails right to the back line of the end zone. So we will see Braden Regal the rest of the way, we would assume. Well, you see a guy in a knee brace in action. You hope that's nothing too serious on that play. We'll see what Regal and the Zips decide to do here. My hunch is they will take a knee and head to the locker room trailing 20-0. Pretty good first half for Minnesota. 193 total yards. Two touchdowns, two field goals, two punts. And they are in kind of that kneel down pistol set. Snap goes to Rigaud, and he kneels on the ball. So we've played one half of football. Minnesota leads at the half 20-0. 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We want to thank our great friend Brian Slipka and his gang at True North for all of their great support of Gopher Athletics, specific here today to Golden Gopher football. Minnesota 20, Akron nothing. We have played one half of football here at Huntington Bank Stadium. The Toyota Halftime Show is on the way, sponsored by Toyota. Let's go places. Speaking of going places, P.J. Fleck is making his way toward Justin Gard.
11: P.J., what changes for you defensively with the backup quarterback now in?
12: Well, he's a thrower, right? He's a thrower. He still can run. He saw that one that he pulled. He's got really good spatial awareness. He knows what he's doing. Probably going to be a little bit more aggressive in the pass game, probably in the second half. Got to keep everything in front of us and keep swarming to the ball.
11: How do you feel offensively?
12: Well, I mean, nothing's ever going to be perfect. I mean, I love our explosive plays. We're getting a lot of explosive plays, but then we got to find a way to turn those field goals into touchdowns.
11: Appreciate it, PJ. That's the head coach, Kermer. Back up to you.
0: All right, that's sponsored by True North. Toyota brings you the halftime show, and our buddy Tanner Hoops has that coming up. 20-0 Golden Gophers. This is Golden Gopher football from Learfield.
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3: Halftime in Minneapolis. 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Some ranked teams were on the Friday night slate around college football last night. Number 5 Miami picked up a 33-20 victory over Wake Forest. Battle of ranked teams in the Big 12. Number 13 Texas Tech outlast number 22 Houston 28-26. At number 21 Oregon over Portland State 84-0. Games in the top 25 and around the Big Ten today. Number 2, Georgia has a 21-3 lead over Arkansas. That game is at halftime. Number 6, Ohio State taking on Kent State. The Buckeyes waste no time doing this on the opening drive.
17: Jacoby Jackson is the single setback behind quarterback Julian Sand, who's under center. Hand off Jacoby Jackson. He runs straight ahead. He gets to the 5-yard line. He gets to the end zone for an 11-yard touchdown run. Jacoby Jackson to put Ohio State up 6-0.
3: Yeah, they have never looked back. 28-0 Ohio State there in the final minute of half number one. Number 14, Penn State having no problems with Buffalo. It's 34-3. That game is at halftime. Wisconsin was behind by 4 at the end of the opening quarter. They trailed Eastern Michigan. They're looking to avoid a third consecutive loss. It was 7-3 after one, but Wisconsin able to take the lead on a quarterback keeper by Colton Joseph. They now lead 10-7 midway through quarter number two. Football in London today. The first touchdown of the game was a special teams touchdown as Kansas takes on Arizona State.
18: Clardy to kick it away. His previous long 52.
17: Returnable.
18: Did that earlier today as well. Returnable kick, though, by Tate Nagy down the right sideline. Makes the man miss the midfield. Here it
19: Let's
18: goes.
19: Go.
18: 45-40, 35-30, 25-20. He's got a score. Tate Nagy to the house. And Kansas takes the lead here at Wembley.
3: Yeah, but Arizona State would respond with a touchdown of their own in the final minute of the first half. They take a 10-7 lead into the break. North Carolina against Clemson. Bill Belichick and Dabo Sweeney couldn't have started much better for Chapel Bill.
20: Here we go. Another big third down for Carolina. Third and 6 on the 15-yard line of the Tigers. Edwards out of the shotgun. Extra pressure comes. Find a man in the flat left side to the 10, to the 5. Hall is shoved out of bounds at the pylon, but he got in the end zone first. Touchdown, Carolina.
3: And that would put them up by 2 touchdowns. They've traded field goals ever since. 17-6 Tar Heels. That game is at the half. Elsewhere, Iowa State looking to bounce back from a deflating loss last week against Iowa. 35-7 Cyclones lead Bowling Green. 2 minutes left in the first half of that game. That's your scoreboard update brought to you by Federated Insurance, where it's our business to protect yours. Take a break. We'll come back and we'll chat with our friend Daryl Thompson as we count down to kickoff in half number 2. It's 20-0 Golden Gophers, and this is Golden Gopher football from Learfield.
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24: Minnesota leading Akron 20-0 at halftime, looking to wrap up the non-conference slate on a high note. Halftime here, Tanner Hoops with you. We're joined by Daryl Thompson, kind enough to lend us his time here during the break. This is great being back, getting the whole gang back together. I missed you guys.
4: We missed you too, Tanner. Really appreciate you being back.
24: Well, of course, you had a big event coming up this week. It's something I always look forward to, circling my calendar in Boulder Bash. A lot of fun, you know, getting out there, seeing everybody again. But for those who don't know, I'm sure everybody does, those who don't know, tell us what that is and what that's all about.
4: Boulder Bash is an opportunity for us to raise money and awareness for our organization. This year we had it downtown at the Royalston, and we've been doing Boulder Ops has been around now a little over 35 years, or 33 years, try to be exact, and this is an event. Our main event is their kind of dress-up sponsor event, sponsored by Delta Dental and a lot of other great companies around the city and the state of Minnesota to help raise money for our organization.
24: Tell us about how Boulder Bash came to be and really how your organization came to be.
4: Boulder Ops came to be through a gentleman named Bill Steele. He was our founder. He read about a little program in Boulder, Colorado, brought it here as a pilot program, and I was still playing football at that point. I was a volunteer and a speaker, and had this little pilot group out of Minneapolis J.C. Charitable Foundation, and I was just kind of working there, and little by little it's grown, really through the mentors, through the volunteers, and people realizing the impact of a positive adult role model getting involved in the life of a young person. We work with 10 to 14-year-old youth, and we run with them, bike with them, do physical activity, and we have like a healthy habits curriculum, and our goal is to introduce them to a healthy lifestyle through positive adult involvement.
24: How special is that to be able to give back, make a difference in someone's life?
4: It's special, especially when you see the youth that are there. We had youth at the event there all the way from back when I was like a program manager, so almost 28 or 29 years ago, to recent youth graduates. So you see that we say it all the time with Boulder Options, once with Boulder, you're always with Boulder, and it works. In this community, the state of Minnesota, University of Minnesota, and the OK Fan, everyone else, we've had a huge amount of volunteers, and it's made a big impact with our organization.
24: For those who are hearing this, they want to find out more information, they maybe want to get involved, how can they go about doing that?
4: They can go to BoulderOptions.org, BoulderOptions.org, and they can get all the information. We have an office in Rochester. We have an office here in the Twin Cities. We serve Minneapolis, Rochester, and St. Paul.
24: When can we start expecting an announcement for Boulder Bash 27?
4: Boulder Bash 27, since we're barely in the books right here, I mean, I think probably in about a month we'll start advertising for the date for the Boulder Bash 2027, and we'll make sure we let people know. We'll make sure we get you back as well.
24: Absolutely. Looking forward to it. Appreciate you doing this.
4: Thank you, Tanner.
24: That's our guy, Daryl Thompson. We'll take one more break. Come back. Hear how the first half sounded after this. 20-0 Golden Gophers. This is Golden Gopher Football from Learfield.
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24: Halftime here at Huntington Bank Stadium. Golden Gophers leading Akron 20-0. 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Tanner Hoops with you and thrilled to have you aboard. Well, the Gophers surgical in their opening drive, marching right down the field. Roman Boss, how about it? His first career touchdown.
10: Here's play action again. Lindsey fires over the middle. Caught by Boss! He has his first touchdown! The freshman on a perfect strike from Drake Lindsey, and it's a 16-yard touchdown. How about your first career reception as a highly regarded recruit coming on a touchdown?
24: And the Gophers would get a late field goal in the first quarter, led 10-0 after one. Javon Tracy got the stadium to its feet on a touchdown that appeared to be on a punt return, but was called out, but still electric moment.
10: Shoulder high snap. This one's returnable. And Tracy takes it at the 30. Skips out of one tackle. Skips out of another. Lots of room up the middle to midfield. Breaking down the sideline. He is gone again. Oh, he may have stepped out by accident. My gosh, he was on the sideline and he lost his balance and stepped out of bounds. He got into the end zone. It would have been a touchdown. But he lost his footing just enough and he stepped out at about the 7-yard line.
24: Yeah, 64-yard return, still an electric play, and it did set up this.
10: They're at the 6. They got to score a touchdown. Back to throw Lindsey. Plenty of time over the middle. Jennings with a great grab and a touchdown center of the field. Oh, did he reach out with his thumbs in and hauled it in. Touchdown, Minnesota Golden Gophers, and it's 16-0 maroon and gold.
24: And the Gophers would march down the field one more time late in the first half. They'd get a field goal, and that's where we stand. It is 20-0 maroon and gold, one half in the books. Both teams are back on the field and set to start half number two. We'll step aside one more time. Mike and DT will get you set for the second half after this. This is Golden Gopher football from Learfield.
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0: Gopher halftime show wrapping up, sponsored by Toyota. Mike Grimm and Daryl Thompson with you from the Ray Christensen radio booth high atop Huntington Bank Stadium. JG on the sideline and our cast of thousands. Want to thank all of those who are helping out today with the broadcast. We have Tanner Hoops in our scoreboard central, Dan Robotham, our on-site engineer, David Leatherman is our spotter, Troy Pearson, our program assistant, Dan Riesig in charge of stats, and we have Tabor Mays pushing all the right buttons in master control as our producer today. And we also want to thank our guys in the field with the field mics, getting some great, great sound and some crunching and hitting down there as well. Time for an affiliate salute as Minnesota leads it 20-0 here to start the third quarter. 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
0: Gophers with 193 total yards in that first half. They ran 33 plays. Also running 33 plays was Akron. They had just 106. A lot of short passing early, and now we'll be interested to see how Braden Regal changes their strategy. Not good to see Sebastian Broughton in that knee brace. Now he's walking under his own power on the sideline. I would guess he's done for the day. Hopefully it's nothing serious and they can get that patched up. And
2: doesn't look good, you know, to see a young man with the knee brace, and just the look on his face just means he's probably done for a little while, but hopefully he'll bounce back and be back on the field soon.
0: Kick sails into the end zone, and Akron will have the ball to start from its own 25. Akron next week plays UNLV, and that is an 11 a.m. kick next week, and that is at Akron. They're hosting UNLV. They got a home and home with them. There was an article in one of the Akron papers. Also, it was covered here. The Gophers paying $1.2 million to have them come in. It's called the bye game, so you don't have the return trip. UNLV in Akron, because they don't want to pay, they just do a home and home and don't exchange any money, and you come to our place, we'll come to your place, and we'll call it even.
2: There you go.
0: So next year, I'm sure Akron, or the year after, whenever the back half of that is, will have an opportunity to go out to Vegas. Here's a throw over the middle, and a good pass and a good catch. Kerry Brown just trailing in coverage. Kyan Mason, who hauls it in out across the 35, and right off the bat, it's a gain of 15 on first down.
2: Nice gain there, and we got to get a little bit more pressure on the quarterback. He's back. He's able to sit back there and pat the ball. Any quarterback's going to find receivers downfield.
0: Braden Regal, he's out of he's a 6'4", 205 pounder out of Tiffin, Oregon. Handoff on first down to Gant, and Naquan Crowder plugs the hole. Gain of one.
2: And there we see that the Zips offense right back up the line of scrimmage, just picking up 1 yard on that play. And by something, we've got to make sure that we do the same thing. We've got to make sure that we focus on our run here in the second half.
0: Here is Regal to throw on second and nine. The pressure comes. Throw. Ball batted in the air and incomplete. Securing great coverage there by Aiden West. Intended target Mason again. And it's now third and nine for Akron. I said Tiffin, Oregon. It's Tiffin, Ohio for Regal. The Ohio product. An Ohio football factory. You think of all the MAC schools in that state. You got Ohio State as well and some others. And high school football, talent rich. Gophers have hit that area hard for high schoolers all the time.
2: They always have been. But all the teams in the MAC, Ohio State, and it's just a rich field, Cincinnati. There's a lot of great football in Ohio.
0: Third down and nine. On third down, they are 2 of 7 here in this football game. Jordan Gant, the running back. 20-0 Minnesota, 55 seconds into the third quarter. Good pressure coming. He had to throw it, and it is into traffic and out of bounds. Good job there by the Gophers. Pressure coming from Carter Menz, among others. And it's Nestor on a blitz, helped out as well. And it's fourth and nine, and Akron will send Castle on to punt.
2: Yeah, Carter Menz and also T.J. Bush on that play, putting pressure on the quarterback. Thorson throw the ball off his back foot late and out of bounds. And then nice job on the back end. The last two plays, Mike, in particular, our secondary doing a nice job with coverage, not allowing Regal anywhere to throw the ball.
0: Tracy had all but had a touchdown return for a punt or on a punt in the first half. Turned his head to look back to make sure he was in the clear. And when he turned back around, he hadn't realized he had run out of bounds at the 6-yard line. Here's the kick. Castle, a high spiraling kick. Backpedaling is Tracy at the 10, works his way to the middle, trying to get outside, and he gets out to the 19-yard line, maybe the 20 by the time they say it's all said and done. 49-yard punt, 9-yard return. Gophers will have it first and 10 from the 19 when we come back. 20-0 Gophers, they have their first crack at it here in half number two. From the Federated Insurance Broadcast Booth, this is Golden Gopher Football from Learfield.
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0: 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Gophers lead at 20-0. Welcome back. Mike Grimm and Daryl Thompson with you from the Ray Christensen radio booth. 13:47 to go. Gophers in this third quarter got a three or forced a three and out. Javon Tracy, a 9-yard punt return. And the running back is T.J. Thomas. Caden Helms, the tight end. Three receivers set to the left, including Helms. One receiver to the right. Lindsey in that first half, 13 of 23, 180 yards, two TDs, and an interception. That snapped to 232 straight attempts without an interception, dating back to late last year. And on first down, it's a play action. Pass over the middle, incomplete. And the intended target was Smith. In coverage was White, as he was able to kind of get that left arm bar out in front of the intended receiver.
2: It's been a nice advantage for the defense today that they are letting them be a little bit extra handsy.
0: I thought so too,
2: back
0: yeah.
2: there. So even on that play, again, you just say, hey, I'm going to walk up on you. I'm going to grab you. This is the old Lester Hayes, Mike Haynes yeah. on the perimeter. The
0: Everything
2: get, but the be physical. Yeah, just needs to stick him
0: back.
2: Oh, yeah, Lester had to stick him.
0: Oh, that was
2: classic.
0: Yeah, that was good. Mark Van Egan, the running back, had that too. Here's a handoff, a little toss sweep, I should say, to Thomas. Not much. Boy, Akron celebrating that play. The hit there by Dante Curtis and Danelius Johnson, I should say. Loss of one, third and 11 after the incomplete and the loss of one. There's one concern maybe, DT, today. It's the running game still has not gotten on track for Minnesota.
2: No, I like that we're dedicating ourselves to it here. Third down and 11 is probably a fairly obvious pass situation unless there's a draw or a screen on this play. But we got to figure out a way to get our run game going here sometime in the second half.
0: Roman Voss into the football game, slotted to the right almost as a receiver. Lindsey to throw. The blitz comes, waiting. Lindsey steps up in the pocket, throws, and it's incomplete. Voss was tucked down, and the throw was away from him but toward him, and it's incomplete. And it's fourth down. They lose a yard on the drive, and it's a punting situation for Minnesota.
2: Yeah, a little bit unfortunate. Not able to get much going on that drive. Tried it with the kind of play action early, since they probably thought the same thing. They're going to run it. We're going to pass. Not able to complete the ball on that that little slant play. And then, unfortunately, the second play, we lose yards. And the third play, incomplete. Nice coverage by the Zips.
0: No Darius Taylor today, and only 12 rushing yards for the Gophers as a team. Now, there have been a couple of Akron sacks, which have hurt that on pass plays. Here's Weston. Oh, and he just did get the punt away. If he had fallen, it probably would have been roughing the punter. And a good catch by Patrick, and a better tackle by the Gophers. Back there was Danielle Hayes on the punt return coverage. And now whistles fly, and let's see, are there flags back there? There are flags back near midfield.
2: It's strange that he did run into the punter.
0: Yeah, no, they don't want to call many penalties. I mean, it probably wasn't. If he fell down and put a little acting job on, they probably would have gotten a flag there. But this flag is not for that. This is well upfield at about midfield. The punt came near the 5 or 10-yard line.
8: Personal foul. Unnecessary roughness. Receiving team number 42.

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13: Zip Minnesota leading Akron. Welcome back from the 14-yard line. In essence, with the 15-yard penalty tacked on, that ended up being 68-yard difference. Uh-oh, ooh, and Kerry Brown nearly got burned. It is a completion to Kyan Mason out across the 25 to the 30, and if he doesn't go down there, that is 88 and out the gate.
14: No question about it. Nice little arm tackle there that, that was close.
13: So Brown gets credited with the tackle. Makai Lewis was over there. Maybe he would have tracked him down, but that was going to be Yeah, you might be right. Here is Ragu looking right, looking left, and then he throws it away, way over everybody's head. Marcel Williams was there close enough. Certainly PJ is going to say, hey, we want the grounding as well. That's a little different in that he was still in the pocket, though, so you have to be somewhat close.
14: Yeah, there was a small chance, but we're not arguing it, so it must not be enough of a wasn't egregious enough.
13: I mean, it's just it landed as far away from that receiver as it did earlier, but it's just such a different type of play. He just threw it over his head too tall. So it is what it is. Second and 10 from the 31. The running back is Patrick. Back to throw. Delayed blitz comes from Baranowski. Throw near side. Nice catch, but he's out of bounds. And that was Mason again. Trailing the play was Lewis. Boy, he made a nice diving catch. Just couldn't keep the feet in bounds. And now it's third down and 10. And the offense, doesn't it? It's just totally different than with Broughton in there.
14: No, it's completely a different offense. It's trying to go to the mid-game to longer passes down the field. Even there, actually a really nice catch. Just a hair outside the receiver's
13: I think you're going to look at this. His back toe may have dragged a la Matt Williams.
15: Ruling on the previous play was an incomplete pass. The play is under further review.
13: 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Now, this is the first time the Big Ten is offering up some audio, and I think we may have access to it. Let's listen in. This is the official Big Ten Network Center talking about this review. Looks like we do not have the audio. All right. Can't tell if that left foot tapped or if it stayed off the ground. There was no...
14: It's a beautiful...
13: It's a great catch. And then you have to complete the catch, survive the ground, so you have to follow it all the way through. But usually if that toe hit, there'd be a splash of the pellets and...
14: I think that might be a catch. Yeah,
13: I mean
14: that might be a catch.
13: Yeah, you can't. Can you tell if the toe hit? It just gets too blurry.
14: I think it kicks right there at the end.
13: But
14: Boom, right there.
13: Yeah, but

0: without pellets, you just I just don't know. We'll see. It might be a catch. And then you have to let it play all the way through. Did he keep control because he went into a mass of gophers on that sideline? Because once you hit, if the ball bounces out, even if he's out of bounds. It looks like the foot does change directions and maybe tapped.
1: I think it might be a catch. That's an all-time highlight for that that young man. That is a great catch.
0: It's a little reminiscent of the Daniel Jackson Nebraska play or the Max Williams play against Iowa many years ago. But on those plays, you saw the dust of pellets.
1: Yeah.
0: In this case, it's just whether the toe tapped or not.
1: Well, I've seen it enough times.
0: Let's listen.
2: After review, the ruling on the field is upheld. It's an incomplete pass. Third down.
0: It just, without the pellets, I think that was the problem. And it was just a little blurry when you zoomed in. And then the other thing is you have to extend the play all the way out. We never saw the replay on that. And it's likely he held on. But if he hit and rolled out and then the ball came out, it wouldn't have been incomplete. It's a coin toss. I think if that were a gopher receiver, we might have thought that was a bad non-overturn, right?
1: Yeah.
0: Third and 10. Blitz comes. Carmo throw underneath. It's caught. That is Williams, and he's short of the first down. Dragged down there by Naeem Parrish and Aiden West. Fourth down and four. And let's see what they do here. Down 20 to nothing. Akron will send the punt unit on. 11:45 and counting here in this third quarter.
1: Defense did a nice job on that last series, putting some more pressure on the quarterback and forcing some plays downfield.
0: Definitely different offense, different looking offense in regard to there's going to be a chance for the Gophers to pin their ears back and get some sacks here because they throw it much quicker with Broughton. This is more of a drop back mid to longer range passing, right?
1: Yes.
0: Here's a helmet high snap and the kick is away. Javon Tracy backpedals and has it at the 12 and skirts out of one tackle but couldn't jitterbug anymore. He is swarmed over right at the 12-yard line. 52-yard punt, no return, maybe a yard return. And Minnesota will be backed up deep at its own 14, make it 13-yard line, first and 10, leading 20 to nothing, 11:08 to play in this third quarter. In a hurry, don't worry, Cub delivers. 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
0: Go Gophers lead it 20-0 over Akron. We're in the third quarter, 11:08 to go. Second crack at it this quarter for the Gopher offense. They were three and out on the first crack. Lindsey wants to throw, looks left, fires left, has Jennings a completion, spins out of a tackle across the 25 and out near, well, it is first down yardage, in fact, across the 25 to nearly the 30-yard line. We'll call it the 29. Makai Flowers, the man on the stop, a gain of 16. And, boy, Jennings got some quickness to his game, too.
1: Well, he's got some quickness, and he also looks more and more comfortable every single week. And right there, you saw in that play, does a nice job of catching and making the first person miss.
0: Five catches, 72 yards for Jennings, including a touchdown. Man, watch the replay at halftime of that touchdown. What a catch.
1: Yeah.
0: It went through a defender's arms and right into his. First and 10 from the 29. Eight to snap here for Lindsey. Running back is Thomas, wide side to the right. It is a handoff to Thomas. And, boy, the Gopher running game is just non-existent. No gain, maybe a yard. They had 12 rushing yards in the first half. Denelius Johnson, the first man there. Gain of one, second and nine.
1: Yeah, it's hard. It's a little bit frustrating to even watch. You know, just no wins at the point of attack. It seems like we're just kind of a little bit muddled in there. So that's something we've got to continue to work on throughout the rest of this game. We have this quarter and the next quarter, because next week we can't quite be so one-dimensional, even though we play at midnight.
0: Yeah, get the coffee, the caffeinated beverages ready. Next Saturday, 10 p.m. is the Minnesota time kickoff from Seattle, Washington, one of the great cities. Looking forward to that trip. Spend a day or two out there. T.J. Thomas, the running back. Second and nine. Lindsey waits for the snap. Two receivers to the right. Back to throw is Lindsey. Looks left. Has time. Now flush. Throws underneath. Caught by Thomas. Hit in the backfield, and that'll lose a bunch of yards. Loss of about five. Back to the 25. Nunu was the first man there, and it'll be third and 14.
1: Yeah, a couple of Akron did a nice job with their coverage downfield, and we threw a little check down. Almost looked like we were trying to develop a screen on that play to Thomas, but right there, when he does get the ball into play, the Zips rally to it and knock him down to, really, unfortunately, lose about 4 yards on that play.
0: Gophers did have some explosives. PJ talked about it with JG in the first half. They may need to just throw the ball downfield here. A lot of short passes here early in this half. In motion goes Walsh to the right. Back to throw Lindsey. Waits. Now he fires down the middle of the field. Oh, and Jennings right between the one and the three hit him, and he flat out dropped it. Would have been a gain of about 19 and would have been a first down, but it drops incomplete, and Minnesota will have to punt.
1: Yeah, it's unfortunate that Jennings dropped that ball. And again, the offensive line doing a great job with pass protection. That ball just dropped by Jennings there, right on the money.
0: And that, they were kind of crowding the line of scrimmage, and so that's why you got, hey, we got to throw downfield here, and they did so, and everything but the bucket, as they say in basketball. Patrick deep at his own 28. The punter is Weston. He stands at his own 10. Two possessions and two punts here for the Golden Gophers. Snap back, and the kick is away. High, shorter, wobbly kick. Patrick is going to let it bounce at the 35. Takes a good Minnesota roll, and then he takes it. Lost it. It's fumbled, and Minnesota's on it. Joey Gerlach recovers the fumble. Big return mistake by Sean Patrick. It was rolling and bouncing, and then with three Gophers around him, decided he wanted to grab it on the bounce. As soon as he touched it, the Gophers rammed into him, and the ball came loose, and Gerlach is on it, and that's another $1,000 donated to Big Brothers Big Sisters in Minnesota from Federated Insurance, where it's our business to protect yours.
1: At every level, he did the wrong thing. For like even a youth football, high school football, college football, nobody's going to tell you to grab. You got to get out of the way. If you got three guys bearing down on you, don't catch the ball.
0: Yeah,
1: you can handle another 4 or 5 yard loss.
0: Hayes was the first man to hit him after he got his fingers on it. He actually bobbled it before the hit, and that was the problem. So Minnesota at the 13, another great drive in terms of where to start field position-wise. And it's first and 10 from there. Lindsey on a deep drop, steps up in the pocket for some outside pressure, fires. It's batted in the air by Jennings. The throw was a little behind him down near the 3 yard line on the far goal line as we look at it. And it is now a second and 10 from the 13.
1: That's too bad that Drake got flushed out of pocket, because if he can throw that ball a little bit more farther on the outside, I feel like Jennings is going to, he would catch that ball, I can guarantee it, especially after that last drop that he had and that great catch he had in the first half.
0: Jalen Williams into the game. How about this, DT? Jalen Williams is a senior, played D2 football at two different schools, Shreveport, Louisiana. 6'6", 340 defensive tackle. Here's Lindsey to throw. Throws underneath T.J. Thomas, and that's another screen that's going to lose 6 yards. And the crowd murmurs a little. Devon Frazier on that.
1: Tough place to run a screen when you kind of get down inside the 20-yard line. Everything's kind of condensed and limited, and there's a lot of people in there. So just not a space for that to develop, and they really didn't have any pressure downfield either. Need a little bit more maybe misdirection on that.
0: Second drive Minnesota has started today in the red zone. They scored the first time. That was a 7-yard drive. That was after Tracy stepped out of bounds on a punt return that would have been a touchdown. Third down and long here. Third and 13 now for Minnesota. Lindsay on a straight drop. Has time. Fires to the far side of the end zone. Spinning. Diving. Catching. Touchdown. Jalen Smith. What a grab for Smith. His first touchdown of the year. He pirouetted to adjust to the ball mid-flight, and a great grab.
1: Well, that's one of those plays they talk about, and I'm sure that Harbaugh's talking about throw where only your receiver can catch it. He threw that ball high to that back pylon, gave his receiver an opportunity to be athletic and use your hands to catch that ball, and comes down with it.
0: Cottrell White in coverage, 50-50 ball, and his receiver, Jalen Smith, went and got it. That's the best in game, sponsored by Old Dominion Freight Line, working hard to be the best in the game and proud to support those striving to be the best in theirs. For his first touchdown, by the way, since he walked it off down in Arizona. Remember that one in overtime.
1: I do remember
0: against
1: that,
0: yeah. The Lobos. Drizwicki on for the extra point. The kick is up and it is good. 27-0 Minnesota. They take advantage of the muffed punt, a 3-play 13-yard drive, a third down and 13, and they score the touchdown with 1:04 going off the clock. 7:37 to play in the third. Gophers 27 and the Zips nothing. 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
0: Gophers leading 27-0. Joey Gerlach, first player since 2024 when Danny Strigo did it at Illinois to force a fumble and recover a fumble in the same game. Pretty good stat line for him as he recovered the muff punt. And it's a 13-yard scoring drive. Here's the kick by Sunderland. Sails through the end zone. And Akron will have it from its own 25. They're now down 27-0. And What a throw, and I thought that was a real good catch there by Jalen Smith.
1: No, it was a great catch by Jalen Smith on that play, but also, you know, good job of getting off the line, keeping the leverage between he and the defensive back, and Drake throws that ball high to the outside, and kind of like they teach you to throw it towards that bike pylon and give your receiver an opportunity to go up and get it, and he did it.
0: And when you play a lot of close games the way we think this Gopher team's going to play, that's a winning play. I mean, you make enough 50-50 catches, and you're going to help your team win games. Here is a pass rush coming. The throw goes off to Alexander, the tight end, and he's got a nice gain of about 12. The initial pass rush was there. They just couldn't close the door. Riley Sunroom amongst those pressuring the quarterback. Nestor in coverage eventually, and he brings him out, but not before a gain of 9.
1: No, we've not we put pressure. We've not been able to get home too many times. I think we have one sack so far.
0: Two sacks. Yep.
1: Two sacks.
0: No, one sack. You're right. One sack, 10 yards. That was Anthony Smith. Here is a handoff, and that is Gant. Gant with a first down pickup. He needed one. He got two out to the 36. Jordan Gant against Robert Morris last week. 12 carries, 81 yards. He had a touchdown. He's out of Lakeland, Florida. Riley Sunrum in on the stop out of Kindred, North Dakota.
1: It's the beauty of football. You get guys from all over the world getting together.
0: First and 10 from the 36. Minnesota leading 27-0. And it's a handoff to Gant, and Sunrum again. He blew up the play, slid through the gap, and then got his big mitts on the running back and tackled him, a loss of 2. Little extracurricular in the backfield. Makai Lewis came on the blitz, and he was mixing it up with Carlos Sladen, who has had a couple of penalties today. And then the Gophers trying to be as disciplined as they can. A couple of teammates came to rescue Lewis before he got into trouble.
1: You know, many times I pulled you out of situations, Mike. This is one of those times.
0: You are a lifesaver. There's no question about that. I lead a life of risk, and you save me.
1: Yeah.
0: Second and 11 now. Here comes a blitz. The fire goes near side, and it's incomplete. Coverage in by Kerry Brown, intended target Burrs, who had a couple of nice catches in the first half. Throw a little behind it. Hit him in the hands. A hard catch, though. And good Sakarian moment. Great coverage. And now it's third and 11.
1: Okay, Gophers leading 27. But also, just pressure on the quarterback. Our defensive line is starting to put some pressure on Rigow and starting to pay off now because he's getting the of the ball late and outside, and that was just a miss there. His receiver was open.
0: And it becomes kind of a time now where you can pin your ears back. They're probably not going to hand the ball off much here.
1: Oh, not too much.
0: Third and 11. Running back remains Gant. Three receiver set, two to the right, one to the left, wide side to the right. Pass goes down the far sideline, and it is incomplete. Oh, and now the flag comes out as Mike Gerald was there. He didn't turn his head. The ball hit him right in the back. It hit his number 8 in the back, and they're going to finally throw an interference call.
2: Pass
0: there,
2: interference.
0: Marcel Williams.
2: Defense number 8, 15-yard penalty, automatic first down.
0: He didn't like it. Crowd booed a little bit.
1: No, they were pretty much locked up the whole time, and he didn't get his head around either. I think if he had his head around, he might have had a shot, especially today. It feels like if you get your head around, you got an opportunity, but he didn't get his head around on that play.
0: I mean, in the first half, that's like they're just dancing. There's no problem, but they've changed the tune here. It was interference, no question. Here is a sack. As getting in there was Zion Chapman, the transfer from Florida International. I was looking down, looked up, and then saying, the quarterback's going down. And it did not take long for him to get into the backfield.
1: Also, just surprising if they're running the quarterback in that situation to fake it and to have him kind of go up the seam there. That's almost the same play that their other quarterback, Sebastian Broughton, got hurt on. He hit the seam and got twisted up and tweaked his knee, and now he's on the sideline.
0: Yeah, and they won't get credit for a sack because I think they're going to say that was a run attempt all the way, so not a pass play. So second and 12, a loss of 2 there, and they're at the 48 of Minnesota. And here comes Baranowski on the blitz amongst others in a throwaway attempt. It goes deep, way back, intended for Williams. Nestor had him coverage. In addition, Jalen Hicks, I think, was coming along. No, that was Chapman again who was applying pressure. So now it's third and 12. One note, I said we'd get to it later in the broadcast. Quarterback who was at North Texas last year, Miami of Florida the year before that, Albany the 2 years before that, and Old Dominion the year before that. He has petitioned for a sixth year. He's transferred to Akron. Reese Poffenbarger, they spent the whole spring thinking he would be their starting quarterback. And then the court cases came, and it's like you don't get a year, 6 years.
1: This is the last year of six-year guys, so he still has an opportunity to play this year, right?
0: Maybe. It's up to the courts. Here is a throw over the middle, and it's deflected at the last minute by Nestor. The receiver was coming open. Nestor has had a real fine game today. Another securing and great coverage moment, and it's fourth down as Regal threw what looked to be a strike, and it was a good job by Nestor to get his paw up and get a fingertip on it.
1: Nestor did a really nice job kind of staying in phase right there and getting that arm up at the last second just to tip that ball enough to make it uncatchable.
0: Gophers stay in punt safe here, leading 27-0 under 5 minutes to go third quarter, looking on their way to 2-1 and off to Seattle. They'll fly out on Friday, play on Saturday. Here is the punt by Castle. Let's see if they give Javon Tracy a chance. He's going to catch at the 5-yard line. Try to work out. Weaves his way up to the 10, takes a couple of hits, and has a 5-yard return. After a pretty good pump there by Castle of 47 yards in Minnesota for the third time, will start deep in its own territory. And they have had to punt from there. They got the muff punt and had a short field their previous possession. Gophers leading 27-0, 4:46 to go here in this third quarter. Let's go to Justin Gard. He's got a Schuler Shoes sideline report.
10: No report, just kind of an observation, and it might seem obvious, but John Nestor, guys, is one of those dudes that just loves playing football. Like, you watch him. I'd love to have him mic'd up for the Gopher Sports Network, and we could just cut in. Maybe it would work a little bit better than the replay audio did, but Nestor, like, every play he's doing something. He came down to the wide receivers after the Jalen Smith touchdown. They were all just kind of chill, and he was just hyping them up like they had just beaten Ohio State or something. Like, this guy just loves being out here.
0: Yeah, he's the son of a high school football coach, grew up around it, watching film when he was like 4 years old, and you can just tell, and he's a good player. It helps, right? You can love football, but when you love football and you're a good player and you're a hard worker, you become a leader. And Jackson Howard, in our pregame interview we heard, is here's a handoff to Thomas. He's got a nice gain of about 7, so that's nice push there by the offensive line. But Jackson Howard, I said, how do you recover from last week and all this stuff? And he specifically, first guy, he says, John Nestor has been leading us. He's the guy that is getting us positive, as you said, JG, and that's the guy that has been our leader this week to try to get this team back. And not only has he been a leader, but JG, his play has backed it up today.
10: Yeah, I mean, I loved playing football too, but I wasn't any good at it, so I had to get a tennis racket.
0: Yeah.
10: The rest is history.
0: And I don't know if you're any good at that either.
10: Not really. Depends on which paper you read.
0: Two-time state champ, that's all. Here's a handoff, and trying to get to the outside is Thomas, and he just never planted the foot, just kept going sideways, and a no-gain play. It'll be third down and 2. Nunu with the angle to keep him just kind of stringing the play out.
1: Yes, they're going to play out, and also every once in a while, you just got to put that foot in the ground and get north-south to pick up the first down, and that's one of those situations when you're in a semi-short yarded situation. Now, third down and 1, and that one might have been able to get picked up if you just try to get those shoulders square and get north and south.
0: Back to Nestor real quickly. 8 tackles today, 2 for a loss. Matches a career high tackles for a loss. He had that big game against Wisconsin, and many just playing with confidence. Here it is, third down and a long 1. 2 running backs. Well, one is a tight end. A handoff to Thomas. Lowers his shoulder. He does have the first down just enough across the 20 to about the 21. And the Gophers will move the sticks with 3 minutes to go, third quarter. Clock winding. Jontrell Mixon on the stop.
1: Nice tackle by Mixon, and the offensive line giving Thomas the line of scrimmage. He's able to pick up the first down, and good to see us pick up a first down on the ground, Mike.
0: 4 of 11 now on third down for the maroon and gold. Gophers now with 228 yards of offense, 27 points on the board. Special teams have played a role in this one. A long punt return set up a short field, and a muffed Akron punt set up a short field for the Minnesota offense. Lindsey waits for the snap, hands it off to Thomas. This time he's got a nice seam and has a gain out across the 25 to about the 27-yard line. A nice pickup and a good push there by the O-line out to the 28 officially, and a gain of about 6.5 or 7.
1: Well, you said it right there, Mike. A nice pickup and pull with our lineman coming around to pick up that linebacker on that play. Thomas picking up yards that we haven't had. 7 yards on first down. That's what we need. Got to build a little bit more offensive line continuity here.
0: A little bit of a, you know, musty day, I guess, for lack of a better term. A little misty out there.
1: Misty might be a better term than musty.
0: Musty?
1: Yeah.
0: You don't catch that odor out there of the water? Here's the handoff to Thomas. This time, not much. He gets stood up. Maybe got a yard. Danelius Johnson, the linebacker, on the stop. And it's third and short again. We'll call it third and about one. It's cloudy, dreary. Maybe that's the term. A dreary day just in the sense of a weather sense. Good news for Minnesota, 27-0. Crowd has thinned out a little with this light mist, this drizzle. Student section was a little over half full at the start of the game, and I think some of them are heading back to the frat houses and sorority houses and
1: right, the library to do a little homework, and that's where you were at a lot of times, Mike, doing homework.
0: Reading.
1: Weekend. Reading, writing.
0: Third and short, Turner now the running back for Minnesota. And we're under a minute to go, third quarter, 27-0 Minnesota. Hand off to Turner, and this time he does not waste any time to get the first down. He just went straight ahead running out to about the 34. Good push on that left side with Greg Johnson, Nathan Roy and company. But Turner was not fooling around. He knew he needed a yard, and he was going to get it by going the shortest distance between 2 points is a straight line, and he just straight lined it right up there.
1: Straight lined it with nice low pad level. Was able to pick up the first down, and hopefully continue to get a little continuity and mesh with that offensive line. Give them some confidence, too.
0: I don't know if the Gophers will have to snap here. It looks like they will let this quarter run out, which means that ends three quarters of play with Minnesota leading 27-0. It also means we get to hear the dulcet tones of one Tanner Hoops with another scoreboard update in Scoreboard Central. Tanner.
11: Yeah, thanks, Mike. A lot's going on around the country to get you updated on. Number two, Georgia. They open SEC play against Arkansas. This one was never close. Georgia scored on their opening drive, and they have just not looked back.
12: Owens is the tailback. The old I formation. Riddell the tight end. Dobbs, give it to Chauncey. Running right. He stood up at the one. Reaches across the end zone line. Touchdown, Georgia. He slid it out there.
11: Yeah, 31-3, Georgia all over the Hogs. That game's early in the fourth quarter. Number six, Ohio State, cruising past Kent State, 42-0 midway through quarter number three. 14th-ranked Penn State having no problems with Buffalo, 48-6 Nittany Lions. That game late in quarter number three. Wisconsin was struggling early, took a while to get going. They trailed 7-3 after one quarter, but they really started getting it rolling in the second.
13: Chris Brooks wide to the right from the 25-yard line of Wisconsin. First and 10. Out of the pistol. Back to throw. Joseph has plenty of time. Taking a shot deep. Chris Brooks wide open. Down at 35-30. Breaks a tackle. Chris Brooks, second career touchdown. And it happens in back-to-back weeks. Touchdown, Wisconsin.
11: And the Badgers have it rolling now. They're up 38-7. That game's early in quarter number three. Over in London, Arizona State has a 17-7 lead over Kansas. 3 minutes left in the third quarter there. Clemson trying to rally. They're within 17-15, trailing North Carolina under a minute to go in the third quarter of that game. Iowa State's all over Bowling Green, 45-7. That game is midway through quarter number three. Georgia Tech up 37-11 on Mercer. That game's early in the fourth. Kansas State, 24-13. They lead Tulane early in the fourth quarter of that contest. NC State up 17-7 on Vanderbilt. That game's at halftime. And Illinois is a 14-7 lead over Southern Illinois. 1 minute, 41 seconds left in the opening quarter there. Good news from Minneapolis. The Gophers leading Akron 27-0. Perhaps thinking about our first shutout of the season. We go back to you guys.
0: All right. Thank you, Tanner Hoops. He'll have some post-game tidbits as well, including a final scoreboard update. He'll go through some game highlights as well, amongst other things. And then he's getting ready for Gopher volleyball. The Gophers are in Sioux Falls. They got a win last night. They play another match yet today. And then all the home matches, Tanner, you are on the call, and I know looking forward to it.
11: I'm really excited about this team. You know, we had a couple of tight losses against some really good teams early. I really, really like this group and what Keegan's put together.
0: All right. We'll look forward to hearing you throughout the season, all home games, and we'll see where postseason goes. But in the past, you've traveled to those postseason scoring contest, and that'll be great if they can advance both in a new format of a Big Ten tournament and then an NCAA tournament as well. Here's 27-0, Minnesota leading Akron. We're starting the fourth quarter. T.J. Thomas, the running back, next to Drake Lindsey, spotted the ball center of the field from the 34. Hand off to Thomas, big hole left side to the 40, working his way across the 40, across the 45. The stack pushes in a rugby scrum into Akron territory, all the way to the 44-yard line, and a gain of 20.
1: There, nice job by the offensive line, and also Thomas just hitting it right there. Got out to the perimeter, used his speed, nice cutback, and then finishing it. And then they play, driving his legs, his offensive linemen and receivers coming to push him for an extra about 2 or 3 yards.
0: Taron Davis finally hauls him in, and that was a nice rugby scrum and a good push. Sometimes that is it. You just got to have the authority to say, we're going to just go. Just get it upfield and advance the ball. Muhammad Ibrahim, his first year at Minnesota in regard to being the running best coach, I was watching him at practice a little on Wednesday when I had a chance to watch a little. Man, is he coaching these dudes up. Holy cow. Here's a handoff to Turner. He gets outside, and he's got room to the 40, 35, 30, and out of bounds on a good run. And we know he's got quickness, and coming off that knee injury that ended his season last year after week 3, certainly good to see that burst. And maybe the Gophers' Big Ten beef is starting to wear this Akron front four down.
1: I think that, and then the running backs just being decisive. You know, every once in a while, you don't want to overthink it. That last play, 17 yards for Turner on that play.
0: Yeah, following a 20-yard gain, 2 carries, 37 between the two. From the 29-yard line, Roy and Johnson on that left side, back-to-back plays, and arguably maybe the two best linemen up front are getting it done over there. First and 10 from the 29, Minnesota leading 27-0. Lindsey, audibling possibly, down to 2 to snap. Gets the snap barely. Little handoff in the backfield, and they had that sniffed out, and a body slam tackle, and a flag comes out, and that's going to be a penalty on Cavalls as he lifted the running back, who is not that big, 5'8", 190, and the body slam
2: the
0: is going to get
2: you. Over. Personal foul, unnecessary roughness, defense number 97, 15-yard penalty, automatic first down.
0: Well, I don't know if it was after the play was over. He was in the process of making the tackle, but once you start lifting a smaller guy and then spinning him around and body slamming him like Hulk Hogan.
1: The whistle probably blew, and you just can't, you've never been able to do that.
0: Yeah.
1: You could kind of tackle people. That was maybe back in like the 60s or something like that, but that's not acceptable.
0: And that is another 15-yard penalty. Let's go to JG with a Shoe Their Shoes update.
10: Yeah, none of that stuff matters to Drake Lindsey, who just got an earful from P.J. Fleck. You mentioned he was audibling into something that clearly wasn't the right play to audible into. P.J.'s headset came off. He yelled into the headset. I imagine that was for Coach Harbaugh. And then like a high school quarterback, Drake got called over before he had to go back into the huddle because the head coach wanted to talk about a few things.
0: Yeah, I'm sure they're, I'm sure Drake is going to have to eat that one, that's for sure. 2 to snap. Gophers are really milking the play clock now. Handoff. This is Thomas again. Good cutback that time, and a good move inside the 15 and down inside the 10 to about the 9-yard line. A gain of 9, and I think this Akron defense is finally starting just to wilt just a little bit here. They had really been good against this Gopher run. Only 12 first half rushing yards, and now here 10 straight running plays for Minnesota, and they are pushing that rushing total up a little bit.
1: Pushing it up, but also some nice decisive runs. That was an aggressive run. There was penetration in the backfield. Put your foot in the ground 2 times there on that play to pick up 9 yards. And sometimes you get hesitant. You're thinking, you're trying to wait for guards to pull and tackles to pull and all these things. Sometimes when you're a running back or a receiver, you just got to run the ball. And right now, just run the ball.
0: 79 rushing yards total now for Minnesota, and a bunch of those on this drive. And now I think Akron encroached, it looks like, and the Gophers responded. So this will probably move it into a first down situation. This is for Akron, their 6th penalty, if it is on them. The Gophers definitely moved, but I think it was responding to Akron.
2: Offside. Defense number 55 made contact. The penalty is half the distance to the goal. Results in a first down.
0: And that is Jalen Williams. We talked about him, 340 pounds. He was at University of Texas Permian Basin. That's a D2 school. Then transferred to Fort Hays, a D2 school in Kansas. They've been in the playoffs a lot, D2. Some Minnesota teams over the years have run into them in the playoffs, and has gone from there to Akron. And he jumped in a little eager that time. First and goal from the 4. A.J. Turner does not have a touchdown this season. Let's see if he can get one here. From the 4, Lindsey waits for the snap. Has it, and the give is to Turner, and he has a walk-in touchdown. Minnesota Golden Gophers, his first of the year. 12 straight runs now, 11 straight runs for Minnesota, and it's 33-0 maroon and gold.
1: Not very much doubt who was going to happen on that play, but Turner gets the line of scrimmage. They do a nice job of washing everyone down, and he doesn't hardly even have to accelerate, just jogs into the end zone. But good for him, especially after that injury last year.
0: Yeah, and he is showing, you know, remember, when he was at Marshall, he was the leader in the country in yards per attempt. He didn't have enough attempts to qualify, but he had 4 or 5 50-plus yard runs. So he's a game breaker, a burner.
1: Yeah.
0: Turner the burner. Now, he's not the original Turner the burner, you know, from Northern Illinois, but he is a burner. And it's good to see him get some of that juice back. The extra point is good. An 11-play, all runs, 90-yard drive. 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

0: Welcome back to the Federated Insurance Broadcast Booth. Mike Gribben, Daryl Thompson with you on the Gopher Sports Network. Gophers 34, Akron nothing. 11:34 to play in the football game. Sunderland approaches the kick. It's in the air and sailing toward the end zone over the head of the return man, Hills. About 8 yards deep, and Akron will start from its own 25. Couple of updates. All four Gopher touchdown scorers have scored their first touchdown of the year, so that's kind of fun to see some guys hit pay dirt for the first time. Yeah. No Darius Taylor, no Matt Kingsbury, no Aiden Goosby amongst others, and the Gophers have filled in with some guys. Joey Gerlach's had a big game filling in for Kingsbury. Carmo's been involved in some of that, also playing that other side, and the running backs now starting to take over this game. 11 straight runs in the absence of Taylor.
1: Good to see the running game get going here a little bit, even though it is a little bit of a mop-up time.
0: And the starting quarterback, Sebastian Broughton for Akron, also out of the game with a leg injury. He's on the sideline in uniform, but in a brace. But their backup is also a pretty good quarterback, Regal. He's been good today, and he completes a pass to Patrick out of the backfield for a pickup of 5. Gerlach brings him in. Regal now through the air is 9 of 20, 81 yards.
1: Not doing a bad job at all, and completely changed the game plan with Broughton. It was a lot of underneath short passes and him running, and Regal comes in the game. They start to push the ball farther downfield, the middle and deeper routes.
0: Here's play action, throw on the far side, and Aiden West, nice job defensively on Marcel Williams. They tried the back shoulder throw. They got locked up hand-to-hand, and that's a Sakarian great coverage moment.
1: Yeah, great coverage, and also he got back, got his eyes around, able to get his arm around, and there was contact. They're allowing contact today.
0: Two of great 10 coverage. Third downs for Akron today. And they're got another opportunity here on third down. Patrick, the running back, 3rd and 6 from the 24. Regal back to throw, looks left, fires left. He's got a tight end, but it's short of the first down. That's Krayback, his third catch of the year, and it'll be 2 yards short. Naeem Parrish, the coverage and the stop. 4th and 2, and let's see what Joe Moorhead wants to do here. His team down big, but fourth quarter, 4th and 2. Maybe you put them in a situation just to practice a 4th and short.
1: I think that they have, they're going to punt the ball. They just haven't got quite enough offensive momentum going so far today to feel like they can make it, especially this deep in their own territory.
0: Javon Tracy, 4 punt returns for 80 yards, including a 64-yarder that was all but a touchdown until he stepped out of bounds unforced.
1: He's in line to become one of the leaders.
0: Man. Incredible, and now we have a penalty. If that's, it looks like maybe someone jumped on Akron.
2: Before
0: if the Gophers
2: ball
0: jumping,
2: snatched.
0: That's a first down.
2: Ball start. Offense number 43. 5-yard penalty. Remains 4th down.
0: Tracy will move up 5 yards. One of the things that I think, just anecdotally, I haven't asked anybody about it, but just anecdotally from previous years, the punt return man is lined up 10 to 15 yards shorter. Tracy has backpedaled on some of these punts.
2: Yeah.
0: Remember in years past, the Gopher punt man was so deep. A lot of those short punts would land, and it'd be a 10, 12, 15-yard deal. And I think it just is better. It just is a better strategy to be short and backpedal. Here's a fair catch this time and a high-hanging punt at the 28-yard line for Javon Tracy. And Minnesota has forced the punt, and they'll get the ball back, and we'll take the timeout. 34-0. Minnesota the lead here in Gold Country, 9:49 to play. 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
0: 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They've got the ball from their own 29-yard line. 9:49 to play in the football game. Drake Lindsey's 17 of 31, 204 yards. He hands it off, and here goes Thomas, and he's off to the races. Down the sideline, may go 30, 20, near side 10, touchdown. Minnesota Golden Gophers, his first touchdown of the season. Now five Gophers have scored their first of the year today, and that one goes 72 yards, and the run game is now cranked up.
4: The run game is cranked up. The offensive lineman has some momentum. I did see Muhammad Ibrahim grab the line. Sit around me. We got to talk. We got to communicate about what we're going to do here, and it worked.
0: 40 to nothing.
4: Yeah, they have. It has worked.
0: There is an injured Akron player out there, and Minnesota celebrating. Cottrell White is the injured party, but the Gophers really celebrating that long run.
4: Great move on the safety there at the end of that run.
0: Back,
4: you
0: know, right?
4: A lot of times that he'll tackle you, might run you over, fall down eventually, but good job of being patient. Give him a little kind of 1-2, get back to the outside, and get to the end zone.
0: Let's give an affiliate salute here, presented by Minnesota Corn. 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
0: T.J. Thomas's run, 72 yards, longest run since Darius Taylor had an 80-yard run against Nevada back in 24, tied for the fourth longest run of the P.J. Fleck area. This injury doesn't look very good for White. They're bringing the cart out for him, and that is never a good sign. So it's gotten quiet here, as you might guess, as they bring the cart out for the injured Akron Zip here. And now they bring out that, it looks like they're bringing out that, the temporary stuff where you blow up the...
4: Yeah, the boot.
0: The boot.
4: Yeah.
0: Let's go to Justin Gard.
6: Yeah, just echoing what you said, I was down to your left, so I'm kind of away from where the play ended up. But Ronald Hall, the defensive lineman, he went over to kind of the area of the injury, and his reaction kind of told it all. You can just tell other players, DT, as you know when things are bad down there, and his reaction from where I was standing showed it was just not a good situation, unfortunately, for his teammate.
0: Well, while they attend to him and the cart is waiting for him and Minnesota has a 40 to nothing lead, let's pitch it to Tanner Hoops. He can give us a little scoreboard update, talk us through the Big Ten and other scores from around the country as they attend to the young man, Cottrell White Jr., 5'11", 175 out of New York, New York.
7: Yeah, not a whole lot of close ones in the Big Ten, Mike, but one to keep an eye on over in the ACC, Bill Belichick against Dabo Swinney. Two-point game. North Carolina led early 17-6. That was actually the halftime score as well. It's now 17-15, 8-11 to go in the fourth quarter of that one. A lot of other games on the early slate out of hand. Number two, Georgia leading big on the road. They're up 38-10 at Arkansas, 8:30 to go in the fourth quarter of that game. 14th ranked Penn State, 55-6, all over Buffalo with 10:15 to go in regulation. Number six, Ohio State up 49-0 on Kent State, 14:27 to go in the fourth quarter of that one. Interesting one, or potentially an interesting one, out in London, where Arizona State's built a 24-7 lead over Kansas. Kansas only touchdown came on special teams, 12:30 to go in regulation of that contest. Iowa State having no problems against Bowling Green, 45-7. That game is early in the fourth quarter. Wisconsin trailed 7-3 after one. They've certainly figured it out since. It's 41-7 Badgers, 2:40 to go in the third quarter of that game. NC State leading Vanderbilt 17-7, 9:50 to go in the third quarter there. Illinois 21-7 over Southern Illinois with 10:58 to go until halftime. Boston College on top of Maine 16-0 with 9:37 to go in the second quarter of that one. Some looks around the scoreboard from elsewhere, brought to you by Federated Insurance.
8: All right, good work, Tanner. Let's take a break here while they attend to the injured party. Cottrell White, 40-0 Minnesota. This is Golden Gopher football from Learfield.
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8: Cottrell White has been taken off the field on a cart. They had that big air-filled full leg cast on the left side, and he got a nice round of applause. 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The kick is up, and it's good, and now it's 41-0. Minnesota the lead, 9:38 to play in this football game. 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Here's a calendar. How about this? Gopher women's hockey already ready to start their season. They do that tomorrow with a scrimmage at Ritter Arena. They take on the Durham West Lightning. Next Saturday, a week from today, Gopher volleyball hosting number 25 Oregon across the street at McCurry Pavilion. Coming up a little later today and not too far from now, they're playing out in Sioux Falls today against South Dakota. Gopher soccer takes on Northwestern tomorrow at Elizabeth Lyle Robbie Stadium. You can get out and watch the Gophers in St. Paul on the St. Paul campus. And hey, that Gopher women's soccer team is playing very well. They beat Iowa, which was ranked 25 last Thursday, had a tough one against Penn State, and now a chance to keep things and good work going for them, and that is tomorrow against Northwestern. So it'll be a tap dance here a little when you get an injury like that everyone is not liking it all. We'll see how it goes this final 9:38. We wish the best to Mr. White, depending on the seriousness of it, as the leg injuries, the kick sails out of the end zone. The good news is the aforementioned hospital that we just talked about in the events calendar is right next door, and they will be prepared for whatever the medical attention needs to happen.
14: Yeah, hopefully they can do something to him tonight. Potentially, sometimes players have to stay overnight, and someone would stay with them here and kind of come back with them tomorrow, but he'll be well taken care of.
8: Well, and weather-wise, JG, the rain's starting to come a little harder, huh?
6: Yeah, it's been raining really since I came out here for the second half, and I got to give Brady Gagnon a lot of credit because this is what it's like being a sideline reporter like me. I walked out, a rain jacket was waiting for me, Grimmer.
8: Nice.
6: That's how the details of the program.
8: Hey, serving and giving.
6: Serving and giving. You know, he gave us a bunch of cool gear the other day. Even our part-time engineer, Dan Robotham, got a bag. I thought that was a nice touch.
8: It was.
6: Hopefully he shares it with the rest of the crew that picks us up throughout the season. But that's the details. You know, everybody's important in the organization. So I've been really dry. Raincoat is just beautiful right now.
8: Very nice. Gain of two on a handoff. Stop made by Mason Carrier out of Detroit Lakes. And here is a play-action Regal rolling, hit by Jackson Howard. And as he was hit, he threw the ball incomplete, intended for Myers. He is an Old Dominion transfer, and it's third down and eight with 9 minutes even to go. Clock stopped here in the fourth quarter. A few new Gophers are out there. Naeem Parrish at one cornerback. Mike Gerald was in coverage on the other side. He's in there as well. Parker Knutson is in, the Southwest Minnesota State transfer by way of Sartell, Minnesota. He's a guy that it seems like every time you're watching in practice has an interception. He had the big spring game with a pick.
14: Yeah, he did.
8: And we'll see. We'll watch him. Nate Cleveland in at linebacker. Emmanuel Carmo in at linebacker. Carrier, as mentioned. Here comes pressure. The blitz. Oh, he's hit. And he gets rid of the ball to Hilburn, who's got a nice gain and then a tackle, and flags fly everywhere. Four flags are down as he got into Minnesota territory. A face mask there as Parker Knutson, I believe, was the man who got a fistful of face masks there. But, boy, you got to give Regal credit. Four Gophers hit him as he threw it, and he threw a strike.
14: He did throw a strike. He stood in there.
17: Face mask. Defense number 28. 15-yard penalty. Automatic first down.
14: That was a little bit scary, that face mask there. That was one of the ones where you kind of feel like you're hanging on and you see the neck and everything turn of the person who got face mask. So glad he didn't hurt anything on that play.
8: Yeah, that was Trace Richardson, not Parker Knutson. Trace Richardson was one of, like I said, four Gophers there. The other four more were around the quarterback. And so a nice completion of 26 and then a 15-yard penalty. So it's a 41-yard play. Gophers trying to preserve a shutout here. And from the 31, it's Akron to throw. Regal waits, fires over the middle. Caught again, same guy, Hilburn. And he's got it inside the 15 down to the 13.

0: and Darius Taylor came in as the two running backs in that recruiting class. Williams ends up transferring to Akron, and he has a touchdown. That's just his sixth carry of the season, and that's probably got to feel good for that young man to score here in Minneapolis and end the shutout.
1: It certainly meant something to him to get in the end zone. You could feel it and just watching him talk to his teammates there. But, well, good for him, and I do kind of remember him a little bit, but that just kind of, it seems like a long time ago.
0: Gophers have recruited Pennsylvania well over the years, including running backs, and in this case, Marquise Williams came and went, and now he scored in this stadium for the opposing team. That ends the shutout. It's 41-6. The Gophers, the lead with 7:44 to go. A five-play, 75-yard drive. It covered 122. 75 yards on that drive, including 15 on the penalty. They had 39 yards total before that drive in the second half. So, look, there's some reserves in there. You got to get them developed, and it is what it is.
1: I've seen a lot of like touchdown celebrations and like necklaces and hats. I've never seen a tire. So this is
0: the turnover tire.
1: Turnover tire.
0: So if they get a turnover, that guy gets to get the tire around his neck. Now maybe they gave him the turnover tire as a celebration in that touchdown. Now Akron is the rubber capital of the world.
1: Yes.
0: Right.
1: Yeah.
0: Goodyear is still based there. The world headquarters of Goodyear Tire is in Akron, Ohio. Population 190,000 or so. 40 miles south of Cleveland. How about this? Way back when, four of the major tire companies all were based in Akron. Firestone was based in Akron. They have since combined with some other forces and moved elsewhere. BF Goodrich and General Tire, along with Goodyear.
2: Minnesota.
0: And Goodyear is still based.
2: Their
0: world headquarters in Akron, Ohio. So they're a tire rubber capital of the world.
1: No.
0: In fact, the stadium, there's a stadium they play a lot of high school games and some other things called the Rubber Bowl.
1: There we go.
0: In Akron. Yeah. And Akron had played there up through 2008. And then,
1: There's some other teams that have a tire that a player gets to carry around on the sideline if they make a big play.
0: The Rubber Bowl was demolished in 2023.
1: I'm going to stay away from that one.
0: But that's the turnover tire.
1: Yes.
0: That's a recent phenomenon. Joe Moorhead created that to help motivate.
2: Who becomes 40 for Minnesota?
0: They switched some numbers, the new rules. Makai Smith will be 40 on the coverage so they don't double up numbers and such. And then there's certain rules as well. Punts, usually the guys between the tackles have to be in the 50s or 60s. That's why Gerlach, when he recovered that fumble on the punt, was wearing 61 and not 19 because 19 can't legally line up where Gerlach lines up. Hendricks and Ford are deep for Minnesota. 41-7, the Gophers lead with 7:44 to play in the football game. You wonder, and I'm sure there's a whole history behind it, what about Akron, Ohio made it attractive to build tires or manufacture tires, but it certainly was and still is a hub. Kick goes into the end zone. No return that time in Minnesota with Max Shikanjanski set to come out onto the football field. He had a nice action in the opener against Eastern Illinois in reserve action.
3: Do you want me to do some more tire research, Grimmer? It seems like you want to keep pulling at that thread.
0: Do you have?
3: Do you have some expertise
0: in rubber?
3: I certainly don't. It sounded like you were describing like basically the origin story for Tommy Boy. I felt like I was talking to Big Tom Callahan's son, Tommy, Chris Farley, and David Spade. There's not a lot going on down here. I could certainly do some more tire research for you if need be. Daryl seemed captivated by it.
0: According to Wikipedia,
1: it's a
0: combination of natural resources, financial incentive, infrastructure,
3: Akron,
0: and a close proximity to American Automobile Detroit, Michigan. Brake pads. It's brake pads, not tires.
3: Yeah, I know. But you know Hollywood takes liberties with everything.
0: Yeah, for sure.
1: It makes a good movie.
3: Ray Zelinsky. Dan Aykroyd.
0: Oh, my gosh. Xavier Ford in at running back. And
3: not important.
0: He has a gain of about 8. Second down and 2. As I mentioned, Max Shikanjanski in at quarterback.
1: Well, we did talk about this, though, Mike. One established run in the second half, and we're averaging almost 10 yards per carry here in the second half, 141 yards before that last drive.
0: Xavier Ford, he is out of Pennsylvania, speaking of that, the Pennsylvania connection, a sophomore. Shikanjanski waits for the snap and gives to Ford, runs into his own block.

0: blocker, spins off that, and ends up with first down yardage. That was good straight-ahead running. Roman Voss, the tight end, got pushed back a little bit. He ran into the back of Voss and then turned it upfield.
1: Yeah, sometimes you kind of get your head down a little bit trying to get somewhere and don't see what's in front of you, but he did a nice job recovering there to pick up the first down.
0: From the 38, under 6.5 minutes now to go in this football game. Gophers leading 41-7, moving to 2-1. Pretty good bounce back, DT, after that pop the balloon of last week with Mississippi State in town.
1: Yeah, that definitely was a bit of a shellacking last week, unfortunately, from Mississippi State.
0: Gophers with Xavier Ford in the backfield. Chicken Jansky, the quarterback. Some more reserves. Hendricks is in at receiver. Lee is in at left tackle. Bennett Warren in at right tackle. Hand off to Ford. And he spins his way forward out across the 40 to about the 44-yard line.
1: But that said, Mike, that was the goal here in the second half. We started out a little bit slow running the ball, really opened things up here after almost 10 yards per carry. You see Ford there with another nice run, found his following his blockers up in there to pick up almost 8 yards.
0: Jaden Ball at right guard, Mark Handy at center, and Jerome Williams at left guard up front for Minnesota. Hayes is in. Hendricks is in at receiver. I would like to see another touchdown, I think. 5:20 to play in the football game. 41-7 Gophers. Oh, and a snap and not being able to handle it. Chicken Jansky, so he drops on it back at the 40, and that will bring up a 3rd and 8. Low snap from Handy, and game experience and wet ball, all that stuff. You know, in practice, though.
1: They practice that.
0: Wednesday, PJ was, he brings a squirt jug, and they'll squirt water and do different things when they know that it might rain. And so they practice with wet balls and different things, including Wednesday of this week.
1: Now, preparation in PJ, he's always thinking about the different things that can come up during the game. Wet balls, cold balls, the noise, and all those different pieces go into his preparation for games.
0: Let's see if they give Chicken Jansky, a legacy Gopher, of course, his dad, the famed basketball player Jim Chicken Jansky, across the street at the barn. Let's see if they give him the green light to throw here. Nope, they're going to hand it off to Ford. He takes on one tackler and another and eventually gets across the 40, about to the 44-yard line. That's where he got on first down before the muffed snap. And it's fourth down here for Minnesota. Dante Curtis, a freshman, on the tackle. He's out of Pickerington, Ohio. We mentioned Ohio in football. It seems like, DT, we get ready for these Big Ten games and we go around the Big Ten footprint. There's at least one guy on every team from Pickerington, Ohio. They must win state titles all the time.
1: They probably do.
0: Gophers have had some Pickerington guys, too, over the years.
1: Ohio's just it's a hotbed for football. It's a priority. I don't think they even allow hockey sticks in Ohio.
0: No, there's no hockey there. I mean, Columbus has an NHL team, but that's about it. Here's PJ letting the clock wind down to one, takes a timeout. 3:46 to go on 4th and 4, and we'll see if Minnesota wants to go for it or not. We'll have the post-game show coming up as well. Let's preview next week briefly at Washington, Seattle, the Huskies and Gophers. First time they've played in a while. For a long time, that was a really good rivalry back in the day because there wasn't much in between Minnesota and Washington in regard to non-conference opportunities to play Division I teams. And so they played a lot back in the day. We'll get all into all those details later on. But that is a 10 p.m. Minnesota time kick, 8 o'clock Pacific time. We'll take air 8 o'clock Minnesota time with JG on the pregame. Husky Stadium, loud stadium. They will be using hand signals and different things. There'll be a lot of preparation. We'll go to that Wednesday practice this week, DT, on the indoor, and it will have the volume cranked up, I promise you.
1: Oh, I like that.
0: Sean Patrick back to return. Tom Weston to punt from his own 29. Snap is there, rolling, and the kick is away. High end over and kick. Fair catch called by Patrick at the 12-yard line, and that's where Akron will take over. Now, I have been to a game at Husky Stadium, just there as an observer, not as a broadcaster. This will be, I think for both of us, the final Big Ten stadium that we've never done a radio broadcast from. All the new ones, we went to Oregon last year. We went to the Rose Bowl a couple of years before that against UCLA. And then my first year doing play-by-play, our first game together was at USC. So we had been there years ago, and I'm sure in a year or two we'll go back. So, and then Rutgers and some of the newer ones there. So for us, I think, as a tandem, our first broadcast at Husky Stadium, that will round out the 18th stadium.
1: I'm looking forward to it, and a very, very late game at that. You know, when you kick off at 10 o'clock, that's going to be That's a late night.
0: No doubt. Here's a handoff in the backfield and immediately hit. Beals is the new quarterback for Samaj Beals, a freshman out of Philadelphia. Marquise Williams got the handoff, who just scored the touchdown, and he got hit and lost their helmet. The tackle there was Zion Chapman, and he lost his hat, so he'll come out of the football. Yeah, he comes out, and Mo Sane comes in. JG has a Shuler Shoes update here at the 3:29 mark in a 41-7 game.
2: Well, you guys keep bringing up the late kickoff time. I'm just wondering, Grimmer, you mentioned the Wednesday practice. If you recall last year, was it a 9 o'clock central kickoff time when we went to Berkeley, and the practice times were all completely altered?
0: Yeah.
2: Remember that? Everybody practiced at night, and PJ even said after the game, maybe we overthought this thing
0: because well, yeah, didn't play well. Played at 10 at Oregon on a Friday later in the season, and practice times were normal.
2: So let's see how they handle it this week, right? Let's hope they keep it normal.
0: Yeah, I agree with you. Let's keep it normal during the working hours of the working man. Here's Marquise Williams, a handoff, gets across the 15 to the 16. It'll bring up third down, and we're under 3 minutes to go in this one. DT, do you play NFL game? You never played Washington with Minnesota, but with the Packers, did you play the Seahawks out there a time or two?
1: No, that's actually the only stadium that I did not get to.
0: That one
1: in Candlestick I did not get to.
0: Yeah, the old King Dome then, right?
1: Yeah. Yes. Yeah.
0: So is this your first visit to Seattle next week?
1: It is. I saw my son play basketball there. That's it.
0: Gotcha.
1: So, yeah, but I'm not.
0: Was that when Dominique, did she play in Seattle for the?
1: She did, too. She played volleyball there. That's like a long time ago.
0: That was a championship, right?
1: Yes, it was.
0: Yeah, I was thinking that. Here's a ball batted down by Adam Kasai, and it's fourth down. So you've been out there, just never for football.
1: Nope. Yes, correct. I've not been out there for football.
0: Was that a tournament game for Race as well?
1: It was, I think it was the NCAA tournament.
0: Yeah.
1: Yeah, Indiana was playing somebody. We lost, unfortunately.
0: Braden Stevens on to return the punt this time. They've put Javon Tracy on ice here. No need to risk injury. Stevens is a burner, a speed merchant, as DT likes to say.
1: Yes, sir.
0: Speed out of the merchant. Kansas City area. Kick is away from Castle. It's a short kick, and it will be pointed at and out of bounds. No return there, just across midfield. And with 2:13 to go, we'll have just a few snaps here, the two-minute warning, and that will be it. JG will talk to PJ in the locker room. We'll have a player interview right after the game, and a whole lot more here. The Gophers about to wrap up win number two of the season. 41-7 the score. Chicken Jansky getting a few more reps here as well. That backup offensive line working out. Xavier Ford in at running back. Roman Voss, who has a touchdown today. One of five Gophers who have scored touchdowns, and all five their first touchdowns of the season. Two receivers set left, one to the right. This will be the final play before the two-minute warning. And a straight handoff to Xavier Ford. Gets outside, lowers the shoulder, puts the boom on Caden Newsom, and has a gain of 11 on first down. And that will bring us to the two-minute warning, and that will bring us to our final commercial break in regulation. 2 minutes to go, Minnesota 41, Akron 7. From the Federated Insurance broadcast booth, this is Golden Gopher Football from Learfield.
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0: To go in this one, Minnesota holding a 41-7 advantage over the Akron Zips. Xavier Ford, the running back, stays in with Max Shikanjanski. First and 10 from the Akron 42. And the handoff goes to Ford. Good movement as he stepped around a guy. Didn't break a tackle. He just made a guy miss and got about seven.
1: Yeah, he's run over a few people here in the second half or in the fourth quarter, but right there showing really nice, nifty feet and offensive line doing a good job fumbling the tight end up there on that play. And nifty, nice footwork, able to pick up about 6 yards.
0: George Roll was in at tight end that play. Roman Voss comes back in for him. Second and about four, we'll say, a long four. Hendricks and Martino wide to the left. Tight end is Voss that way. Got to figure Xavier Ford's ready for another carry of the football here, and he does have it, and he's hit immediately, but does do a nice job just pirouetting, spinning forward. He was hit at the point of attack and ended up with a couple of yards out of it.
1: Well, unfortunately, and fortunately, we are getting a little bit predictable right now. They know we're not going to throw the ball. We're running the ball. They're following that tight end Boss on that play to the action, to the hole. He's trying to have a little kick out there, but the rest of that Zips defense doing a good job staying home and raising havoc in the backfield.
0: George Roll back in. Now it's double tights, 12 personnel here. Left side, it's Roll and Roman Voss. Martino wide to the left. Xavier Ford on third and three here. Let's see if he gets another carry. Under 30 seconds to go. He does get another carry. Steps out of one tackle. Works hard to get back to the line of scrimmage. And as you mentioned, with as predictable as it is, they will not need to run a play here on fourth down, and that will...
1: I mean, that might have actually been the same play. They ran like three times in a row.
0: Exactly. No doubt about it. All right, so the Golden Gophers get the win here as the clock winds down. The final 41-7. Joe Moorhead and P.J. Fleck shake hands, shoulder tap. Hopefully the young man, Cottrell White, is all right. I'm sure that might have been a quick topic of conversation. Hey, if you need anything, let us know, because if he's got a stare, what have you, from that medical situation. 41-7, the fireworks go off. Minnesota goes to 2-1 on the season, and they will be at Washington a week from tonight. 8 o'clock Minnesota time pregame, and a 10 o'clock Minnesota time kickoff. Akron falls to 1-2, both losses to Power 4 teams, Wake Forest in week 1, Minnesota in week 3. They will host UNLV a week from today, kicking off in Akron at 11 a.m. Justin Gard will have an interview guest here coming up. 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
2: Joey Gerlach on the field. Joey, what did you guys get back to as a defense today?
9: You know, we really just got back to playing our rules, fundamentals, our technique, all that, just playing hard, playing with Hal. It was all the boys kind of rallied together, really locked in and focused this week. We really needed this one, and we got it done.
2: 8 tackles for you, a forced fumble, a recovered fumble. What was it about today's game that allowed for so many opportunities for you?
9: Honestly, I was just playing my rules, and then I just kept getting opportunities, so I took advantage of them. But nothing special. I mean, it was just being in the right place at the right time.
2: Lastly, now that non-conference is over, what do you feel like you know about your team, and maybe specifically defensively entering Big Ten play?
9: I know that we can respond to hard times. The team really rallied together this week, and we came out and had a great performance, so I know that this team can respond, and we moved together through tough times.
2: Congratulations. Appreciate the time.
9: Thank you.
2: Joey Gerlach, Woodbury Grimmer.
0: All right, very good. good. Joey Gerlach with us here, and it's good to see him have a nice start to the season. He went through that rugged injury last year with the leg and spent so much time in that rehab room. You and I would go get in those massage chairs next door, and we'd see him in there rehabbing, getting ready. And it's a lonely time when that happens, and good to see him getting rewarded.
1: Well, it's good to see him getting rewarded. It is. It's a lonely time. You're alone. You and the trainer and your roommates and friends are going out there to the practice field and coming in sweaty, and that makes you appreciate it even more. And I know that that Joey does, and he's finishing strong this year.
0: Indeed. All right, we'll take a break. We'll get DT's post-game recap, and we'll hear from P.J. Fleck. We'll get scorers and highlights all straight ahead. Minnesota 41 and Akron 7. The post-game show is coming up. 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
0: Postgame show is here. Minnesota 41, Akron 7. That is the final. The Gophers now 2-1. They bounce back from last week's disappointment to a pretty good all-around effort today. It's time for our postgame recap. 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Daryl Thompson with our postgame recap, and pretty much mission accomplished, it seems to me, especially when they got that running game going in the second half.
1: I think it was mission accomplished, particularly in the second half. But in the first half, I was a little bit disappointed with our running game, but you put the ball in the hands of Drake Lindsey and ask him to go make plays and his receivers go make plays, and they did that in the first half. We're going to the second half, I'd say, fairly in control of the of the game and feeling like we can dedicate ourselves to the run. Doesn't work immediately, but as the quarter goes on, we start to have some success with the running game, and actually in the second half end up averaging almost 10 yards per carry. So I feel like that's some something to carry into next week? I know that the competition wasn't as tough. It's going to be a challenge next week when we play Washington, but it was a step in the right direction.
0: No doubt. And when you look at it, we heard from Joey Gerlach, John Nestor. There were some guys on defense that had nice days today. Good bounce back that way.
1: No, absolutely. I'm thinking, you know, Nestor had a great day, Gerlach and Baranowski. So, I mean, it was a day where really feel like we had some success, particularly on the defensive side of the ball as well.
0: Those two guys each led the team with 8 apiece. Baranowski with 6. Kerry Brown with 5 tackles on the defensive side of the football. And that group, that starting group, did not give up a point. It wasn't until the backups came in that Akron went 75 yards in that fourth quarter to spoil the shutout. But Minnesota at that point had already had a 41-0 lead. Drake Lindsey today was 17 for 31, 204, 3 interceptions. That long interception-less streak snapped. And that's
1: a count when it's tipped like that. It was a good throw. The ball got tipped. The guy intercepted. But, you know, you also have those opportunities where, you know, a receiver bails you out, too. So it was a nice long streak, and unfortunately it came to an end for Drake today.
0: That's okay. Like he's got the record. We don't need any more pressure growing to not throw an interception. So it starts from scratch, and now he has a clear mind heading into Big Ten play.
1: Yeah, absolutely.
0: Yeah, no doubt. Well, good deal. So get some caffeine. Get caffeine.
1: We'll save, and we'll try to sleep in. We'll get our walk in. We'll do all those things in, try to get a little nap, and help it watch some football that day.
0: Talking about a week from today when the kickoff is 10 o'clock Minnesota time. And as you know, I am not a coffee drinker. I know you are. If there's a place and a city that you want to go to and you need coffee to stay up late, I don't know if there's a better one in the world than Seattle, Washington, if you need coffee.
1: I will probably have 5 cups of coffee next week when we play.
0: If you walked from, you know, wherever, I don't care, on someplace downtown Seattle, 5 blocks, and stopped in every coffee place in a 5-block stretch. And
1: maybe that's what we should do next week.
0: No, we should not do that. We can walk.
1: Got to convert you over to coffee.
0: But I'm telling you right now, you would have like 24 cups of coffee. There's like every other store is a coffee shop.
1: It's Starbucks was that's where they were founded.
0: Exactly. And then all the other ones. I mean, all kinds of them. But anyway, so you'll have a nice selection to choose from next week when we're out there. I'll stay with my drink of choice, and that is also highly caffeinated, so that'll work.
1: No question.
0: Yeah. All right. Very good. Good work today as always. You got your mission accomplished. You wanted them to be physical. Be physical. And it looked like they figured it out.
1: Well, they did, and hopefully that has to continue next week. It's got to be a mindset. You always have to be physical, particularly in this game.
0: Yeah, no doubt. 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
0: 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Three ranked teams, in fact, four ranked teams played last night. Number 5, Miami, improved to 3-0. With a 33-20 victory over Wake Forest. A couple of ranked Big 12 teams squaring off in Lubbock. Texas Tech against Houston, number 13 against number 22. It was early, all Houston. They were up 10-0 before Texas Tech started fighting back. They eventually took the lead for good with this.
18: Second down and 5. Tight formation on the left side. And Lee over here on the right. Pitch goes left side to Williams. Finds a hole again. Oh. He's going to score. Touchdown, Red Raiders.
0: Yeah, they would go on to win 28-26, surviving a two-point conversion attempt that failed in the final minute. Number 21, Oregon, a big bounce back. They topple Portland State 84-0. Games earlier today, number 2, Georgia, they had no problems with Arkansas. 45-17, the final. This one was over early. Georgia took the ball right down the field in the opening drive and set the tone with this.
19: Gunner out of the shotgun. Second down, goal to go from the 5-yard line. Arkansas, 7-man front. Frazier going to go left across the 5 with space. Touchdown, Nate Frazier. Frazier lowering that shoulder. It's his 20th career touchdown, and the Dogs draw first blood.
0: Yeah, Georgia, I tell you what, they put up 178 points through the first 3 games this season. That is their most through 3 games since 1913. We're talking 113 years for that storied program. A few other finals around the country earlier today. Number 14, Penn State, no problems against Buffalo. They win 55-13. Kansas State, 31-20 over Tulane. Georgia Tech breezes by Mercer, 44-11. Iowa State rolling past Bowling Green, 55-7. A few games still in progress. Number 6, Ohio State, just about to put away Kent State, 59-3. Buckeyes in the final minute of regulation there. Wisconsin trailed 7-3 after a quarter. They're on their way to a victory against Eastern Michigan, 48-10 Badgers, 2 minutes left in regulation of that one. Arizona State and Kansas tightening up across the pond, 24-17. Arizona State by 7 with 3:47 to go in regulation there. That game in London. NC State up 24-21 on Vanderbilt. That game's early in the fourth quarter. Illinois with a 28-10 lead over Southern Illinois, final minute of the first half, and just getting underway. Number 16 SMU and number 23 Louisville, no score in that game. One game under delay we've been keeping an eye on, North Carolina leading Clemson 17-15. That game has gone into lightning delay with 8:11 to go in regulation of that one. But that is your Federated Mutual Insurance out of town scoreboard. Our score here in Minneapolis, a good one for Minnesota, taking down Akron 41-7. Well, hear how it sounded with our game summary when we come back. This is Golden Gopher Football from Learfield.
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24: Minnesota big winners today, 41-7 over Akron. Here is how it sounded here in the Gopher Sports Network. It was all Golden Gophers throughout the majority of this one. Took them all right down the field in the opening drive, and how about Roman Voss with career touchdown number one?
0: Here's play action again. Lindsey fires over the middle. Caught by Voss! He has his first touchdown! The freshman on a perfect strike from Drake Lindsey, and it's a 16-yard touchdown. How about your first career reception as a highly regarded recruit coming on a touchdown?
24: And the PAT would make it 7-0. Minnesota would add a field goal before the first quarter expired. Early in the second, a long punt return from Javon Tracy set up this.
0: They're at the six. They got to score a touchdown. Back to throw Lindsey. Plenty of time over the middle. Jennings with a great grab and a touchdown center of the field. Oh, did he reach out with his thumbs in and hauled it in. Touchdown, Minnesota Golden Gophers, and it's 16-0 maroon and gold.
24: And Minnesota would get another late field goal, take a 20-0 lead into halftime. Got right back to work early in the third quarter with Lindsey hooking up with Jalen Smith.
0: Third down and long here, third and 13 now for Minnesota. Lindsey on a straight drop. Has time, fires to the far side of the end zone. Spinning, diving, catching, touchdown! Jalen Smith! What a grab for Smith, his first touchdown of the year.
24: The extra point would make it 27-0. That was the score after three quarters. And then A.J. Turner got the ball and found the end zone early in the fourth.
0: From the four, Lindsey waits for the snap. Has it, and the give is to Turner. And he has a walk-in touchdown, Minnesota Golden Gophers, his first of the year.
24: And how about the cherry on top? T.J. Thomas dials long distance.
0: He hands it off, and here goes Thomas, and he's off to the races. Down the sideline, may go 30, 20, near side 10, touchdown.
24: Eight scampers, 71 yards, PAT made it 41-0. Akron would get a touchdown in the ensuing possession, and that would wrap up the scoring. 41-7, all Minnesota today. Gophers end the non-conference 2-1 and get set to hit the road for the first time this season. Still to come, we'll hear from the head coach, P.J. Fleck, and the guys will wrap things up a little bit later on down the road. 41-7, Minnesota gets the win. This is Golden Gopher Football from Learfield.
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0: 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Don't just win, change the game. Brevant. Drake Lindsey was 17 of 31, 204 yards, 3 touchdowns, and an interception. His long interception-less streak ended at 232 pass attempts with that pick. It was TJ Thomas, over 100 yards, 13 carries, 122 yards, and a touchdown, including that 71-yarder to put the finishing touches on the scoring. Xavier Ford, 8 carries and 41. A.J. Turner, 8 carries and 40. Thomas and Turner with touchdowns. Javon Tracy, 5 catches, 91 yards. Noah Jennings, 5 catches, 72 yards, and a touchdown. And it was Jalen Smith, 2 catches, 27 yards, a touchdown. Roman Voss had that touchdown of 16 yards. It was Ragu with 12 for 25 passing for Akron, 131 yards. Their starter, Sebastian Broughton, was injured. He was 9 of 13 for 42 yards. They didn't have much going on the offensive side of the football. Total yards, 395. Minnesota, 221 for Akron. Passing, 204 Minnesota, 173 Akron. Rushing, 191 Minnesota, and that really got cooking in half number two. They had only 12 rushing yards at half and finished with 191. It was Akron with 48 rush yards. Penalties were a problem for Akron. They had 4 personal foul or late hit unsportsmanlike kind of penalties, 7 total for 74 yards. Minnesota much better this week after 12 last week, 4 penalties for 45 yards. Gophers had one turnover on that interception and then recovered 2 fumbles. They had a sack and gave up a sack, and that is a tale of the tape, and the postgame stats are presented by Brevant Seeds. Head coach P.J. Fleck is standing by shortly, so we'll keep it here while we wait, and we'll tell you about next week's opponent, the Washington Huskies. I mentioned as we previewed them, the Gophers and Huskies used to play a lot. They've played 17 times total. There wasn't a lot of Division I football in the Northwest, so to speak. So Washington had to travel some places to get enough games in, and Minneapolis was one of those. So these teams played in 36, 38, 40, 41, 47, 48, 49, and 50, 51, 52, 55, 56, 57, 58, and 61. That was 15 of those years between 36 and 58. They played 15 times in a 22-year stretch. And then it kind of went silent. They had a home-and-home in 76 and 77 and have not played since. So since 1977, that is nearly, 50 years ago, they have not played a football game. And now they're in the same conference, and the Gophers will be at Husky Stadium a week from tonight. Minnesota leads the all-time series 10-7, including in 1977, a 19-17 victory. Washington had won the 3 prior meetings, and Minnesota had won the first seven matchups all time. 10 o'clock is the kickoff a week from tonight. That's Minnesota time. 8 o'clock is the pregame show. So drink some of that coffee or whatever it is you want to drink to stay awake and stay up with us here on the Gopher Sports Network. Minnesota gets the win here 41-7 over the Akron Zips. And we will hear from the head coach, P.J. Fleck, when we come back. Stay with us. The Affinity Plus postgame show rolls on. This is Golden Gopher Football from Learfield.
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0: 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Let's give you a quick update on scores sponsored by Federated in the Big Ten. Some games going right now. Illinois with a big lead at halftime on Southern Illinois. Fighting Illini 31, Salukis 10. It's early in the first quarter, about midway through. Michigan is ranked 19th, hosting UTEP, and it's scoreless. Number 12, USC and Rutgers just underway, about 5 minutes in, scoreless out in Piscataway. And then the rest of the aforementioned game's final, Ohio State ranked 6th, beat Kent State 59-3. Number 14, Penn State beat Buffalo 55-13. And Wisconsin struggled early, but then just pulled away, put the hammer down on Eastern Michigan 54-10. That is final. Lots of late afternoon, early evening games in the Big Ten. North Dakota's at Nebraska, kicking off at 6:15. Also at 6:15, Minnesota's next opponent, Washington, which is 2-0. They host Eastern Washington. And I should mention who Washington played this year in our scouting report. I didn't do that. They beat Washington State in a season-opening Apple Cup game 24-10 and then struggled against Utah State last week. They won it at home, though, 16-14. And they're playing Eastern Washington at 6:15. So if you want a scouting report on the Gophers' next opponent, tune into that on BTN. Also at 6:30 tonight on FS1, it's Virginia Tech against Maryland. Also tonight, it's Michigan State at North Dakota. At 6:30, it's Colorado at Northwestern, and it's Purdue at UCLA. Last night, Oregon ranked 21st, beat Portland State 84-0. just about to get underway on FS1. Number 18, Iowa's 2-0, and they're hosting in-state rival Northern Iowa out of Cedar Falls, and that game kicks off here in just a couple of minutes at Kinnick. It's time now to hear from head coach P.J. 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Here's Justin.
11: Thanks, Grimmer. P.J., same question as last week. How'd you sum it up with the team?
12: I thought their response was incredible. I think from what happened last week to this week, it's very difficult to do that. It's very difficult to come back and dominate a game. And there were so many areas that we had to grow and get better at, and we did. And it's hard to do. When you compete the way we competed last week, and there was a lot of things on the film that were really hard to watch, give Mississippi State all the credit in the world. But to get our team back, come play a really good MAC team, that's probably one of the best D-lines in the MAC, and might be the best D-line in the MAC, and maybe the biggest. And what Tim does on defense and all he does is move around, it's very, very difficult. And they committed to stopping the run. But I thought offense, defense, and special teams, everybody contributed to that win. And we're going to have team wins where everybody's going to have to contribute to that. And I thought today the response was really good.
11: How do you feel like, or where do you feel like your defense responded specifically from a week ago?
12: Well, we had 8 tackles for a loss. And I think that says everything. You know, they're going to get theirs. I mean, coaches are really good. Coach Moorhead's a really good offensive coordinator, really good offensive mind. He's been a lot of places, Mississippi State, Penn State. Scores a lot of points at different places. And you know, their quarterback could run around, and then he goes out, and then it's a completely different style quarterback who's going to throw the ball a little bit, maybe even better than the freshman. And so kind of we had to shift the game plan a little bit more to the pass piece. So they were able to get theirs, but we kept everything in front of us. And then, you know, we got towards the end of the fourth quarter and, you know, put our guys in that we need to continue to develop and get some work. And unfortunately gave up a touchdown at the end. We'd love to shut out, but that's not worth getting somebody hurt. That's for sure. So, you know, but just a lot of great things from our defense today. I think it could have been a little cleaner. You know, we have roughly the passers that really kind of, again, I thought it could have been a little bit smoother, but with that happening, now they got on our side of the field, flipped the field, made it a longer field, and you got to give them credit, though. They were truly committed on the other side of the ball on defense to stopping the run.
11: Offensively, we talked at halftime, you mentioned some consistency things you wanted cleaned up, but you loved the explosive plays. That was, you know, pretty evident today that you were getting some pretty big chunks. What leads to those when those are being picked off?
12: Well, one, it's one, pass protection. You know, I thought our offensive line did a really good job. Again, they're big, they're strong, they move all over the place. I mean, they truly, that is probably the best MAC defensive line we played in 10 years here, in my opinion. And Tibbs does a really good job of moving them around. They create a lot of issues for you. They were fully committed to stopping the run. So we were able to hit them in some RPOs and then some play action pass game. I thought our guys did a good job. We talked about breaking more tackles this week and had to. And I thought our guys, for the most part, broke some tackles on the outside as well. So, you know, it was really nice to see Roman Voss get his first touchdown as well. But this was, it's a lot harder than what people are going to say and what they're going to give credit for, is to be able to come back and have that type of response with the football team of what happened last week.
11: You mentioned the special teams being a part of it again. Another good punt return from Javon Tracy. I think 63 really good yards, maybe 7 that didn't go so well. Have you ever seen that before? Have you ever seen that happen? And we can laugh about it now. It's okay.
12: Well, we can laugh about it now. Yeah, I didn't like it. And, you know, we'll talk about that, I'm sure, tomorrow. We had a nice conversation on the sideline. And there's no... It's not. He just got finished through the back of the end zone, and it turns out to be even easier. But we had a nice kickoff return to start the game. Javon's punt return was really good. The muff punt tackle of playing all the way through when keeping the hands or the eyes on the hands, and then I thought Luke did a really good job kicking. So not everything's going to always end in a touchdown. You better be able to score points in a lot of different ways. And I just thought offense, defense, and special teams all played complementary football and fed off each other. And we're going to need that the whole year. And now we get into Big Ten play and go at Washington, which is a really tough place to play, really a ranked opponent. And, you know, we've got to play our best football.
11: Lastly, I asked Joey Gerlach this on the field. What do you feel like you've learned about your team or know about your team now that non-conference is done and you are entering the Big Ten gamut?
12: Well, one, offensively, we're going to have to find a lot of different ways to score points and win. I think defensively, I think if we can play on the other side of the ball, we can play violent, disruptive, and have good block destruction and get off blocks and continue to cover. I thought we covered really well. when it was man coverage, I think we can have some success. And then special teams is going to have to be, it already has been. But over the next 9 weeks, special teams will be that difference for us. If we can keep becoming really good on deadly on special teams, we got a chance to connect that offense and defensive piece and give ourselves a chance. That's all we can ask for.
11: Appreciate the time as always.
12: You got it. Row the boat, Sky Mug, go Gophers. Thank you.
11: That's the head coach, PJ Fleck. Grimmer, back up to you.
0: All right, very good. 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
0: Our final score, Minnesota 41, Akron 7. It's been our pleasure bringing you Golden Gopher football here on the Gopher Sports Network. And don't forget, we have Gopher Football Weekly with PJ Fleck coming to you on Tuesday. Our next game comes up, our broadcast a week from tonight out in Seattle, Washington, Minnesota and Washington. We take air at 8 o'clock Minnesota time, kickoff 10 o'clock Minnesota time. It's evening, late night, West Coast football with the Golden Gophers. The Vice President of Broadcast Operations is Tom Bowman. The general manager of Gopher Sports Properties is Greg Gerlach. Our network manager is Eric Nichols. Dan Robotham is our chief engineer. Our pregame engineer, Veronica Rodriguez. We want to thank Tabor Mays for our Gopher Radio Network producing work today in our home base. 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Our statistician, Dan Riesig. And Troy Pearson, our program assistant. Pete and Mike Fricke were our field mics. Paul Rovnak and Carl Anderson, we want to thank them in Gopher Football Communications. For Daryl Thompson, Justin Gard, and Tanner Hoops, this is Mike Grimm saying so long from Huntington Bank Stadium, where Minnesota knocks off Akron on this Saturday afternoon, 41-7. Have a great rest of the weekend. This has been Golden Gopher Football from Learfield.
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17: Huh?
5: Have you been eating them this whole time?
17: So tasty.
5: Hands off us.
17: M&M's popped caramel. It's more fun together.
22: The Nissan Rogue. Pack it. Push it. Rev it. Rip it. Test it. Trust it. Drive it. Pick and take it. The 2026 Nissan Rogue. Built for all the noisy, crazy, happy chaos you can throw at it. Nissan Rogue, number one in new vehicle quality among compact SUVs. For J.D. Power 20.

0: demeanor of the players, the staff, everybody involved. It's already, you know, very businesslike. You can feel it that the guys are ready.
1: While general manager Bill Guerin happy to see his team back on the ice as they trudge their way through training camp and the exhibition schedule. Time for the starting goaltenders presented by O'Reilly Auto Parts. Ryan Carter delivers that for the Wild. Ryan, we know it's Calvin Pickard. What do you like about his game? Basically the backup to Jesper Wallstedt while Philip Gustafson's on the mend.
2: Yeah, I think a good signing in the summer. Pickard's been good, and he's a veteran guy, 34 years old now. This is his seventh team. In some ways, he kind of reminds me of what a Cam Talbot was when Talbot came here. Mid-30s, you know, veteran guy, something to prove still. And Pickard, I think, was under a lot of pressure at times in Edmonton because they're